0: Levi Stubbs and the Four Tops. Need your lovin'. 29-10. Let's move on to correct, incorrect answers. Chairman Will Regan, good morning.
1: G'day.
0: What?
1: PG's text. This is incredible. Speaking about driving lessons, driving tests. You said, I remember driving my own car to my test and being questioned about how I got there. Still got through. That's a power play.
0: Isn't it always
1: and it worked out.
0: Isn't it always a thing like you drive a car to get regoed? And
1: yeah,
0: they say,
1: yeah.
0: Well, how did you get it here? Right.
1: I drive it. It's good.
0: Yeah,
1: so you can rego it.
0: You can rego it for me. I mean, and that's one great thing these days. You don't need to do annual rego checks on old cars.
1: It's like if you go to the clothes store to buy a pair of pants, do you go without pants? And you rock up and you go, where's your pants? You go, I'm here to buy a pair of pants. That's what I need.
0: Do you often turn up without your trousers on?
1: I can't say I've done that. But it'd be a good skit.
0: Let's go to correct. Who's got this right? Because it's a little bit difficult. I reckon incorrect answers outnumber correct.
1: Four texters here.
0: Yeah,
1: you'd be right. Pablo,
0: yeah.
1: 2 points. Mark as well. Steve from the West, well done. And Tim from Beaumont. Now, that's
0: it.
1: I've got everyone there with, that's all I've got for correct answers.
0: Wow. Okay.
1: Yeah. Right.
0: Okay, incorrect answers more importantly.
1: Okay, let's kick off with Tony. You sounded like this. Led Zeppelin.
0: Immigrant Song.
1: Immigrant Song.
0: Yeah, cool.
1: A great one to start off, but not it. PG went for Huey Lewis in the News. The Power of Love.
0: Yeah. But not.
1: Oh, that is a good song.
0: Yeah.
1: Not it though, PG. Now, who went with Jeff Beck? Bruce, you tried for Jeff Beck. I couldn't find anything too heavy by Jeff Beck.
0: Yeah, I couldn't imagine
1: you get the idea.
0: Jeff being too as uncouth as the song in question.
1: No.
0: He's more lyrical.
1: More elegant.
0: Elegant on his guitar.
1: Someone went for the Fooey's. Now, someone asked for Learn to Fly. Snicko, I can see the confusion here. Yeah, a very similar lead-in.
0: Good song.
1: To what we have as well. Someone went with Cruel C, Better Get a Lawyer.
0: Oh.
1: This was Jasper. Yeah, no, that's a very good track.
0: It is.
1: And a similar sounding beginning, but not it. Okay, now Bruce tried again with Dirty Diana. Michael Jackson. Doesn't get a play very often on radio.
0: No.
1: This is a wrong answer.

0: So that's Dirty Diana by Michael Jackson. It's not that one. A&M also tried for MJ, Black or White. It was... Seven incorrects and only four corrects this morning.
1: Yeah, so Tim from B, stop guessing. You got it right.
0: Well done. At ease.
1: Shall we play the second clue? A whole lot going on in this one.
0: A bit more.
1: I reckon this should help a lot of people. Here we go.
0: It's sort of more just the riff, but you get the proper riff there.
1: Yeah, you can. Well, stylistically, you can nail it down to a genre, maybe even down to a time frame.
0: That's right. And maybe even time, down to an artist.
1: Well, that's what we're asking for. 1 point is on offer. Name the artist, name the song. Listen to it again.
0: Good luck. Okay.
1: Good song. Looking forward to this.
0: Reading Tim from Vermont's text. I can't read that out.
1: No, you can't because
0: it
1: just says
0: it's all about
1: you name a song and an artist and say it could be any of the ones from a certain album. And we're saying, well, Tim, stop searching.
0: You're good.
1: You're there.
0: You're
1: good.
0: Take your 2 points.
1: Got your points. Well done, everyone. Guess away, people, and we'll get it on the record with Spirit.
0: Yeah, Spirit, 1960s psychedelic prog rock. But they went to court and tried to sue another band over a song that sounded very similar.
1: Do you have an excerpt of the song in question?
0: I can get one.
1: I'd like to see the comparison.
0: For sure. I've got a couple other excerpts as well.
1: Okay, it's in your hands, man. It's your segment.
0: A bit of history. No, get ready.
1: Okay.
0: It'll be good.
1: Thank you.
0: Thank you.
1: Chairman Will Regan, get your final answers in. Do you want to hear? Yeah, it's pretty. If you don't know it, you don't know it. If you know it, you go, okay, got it. Text now. You can guess the style. Probably get from the style, you can probably guess the era. Then you got to think, now who could that be? Away you go. Meanwhile, this is pretty obviously Kate Sobrano.

0: That song, 1989, Kate Sobrano, Bedroom Eyes, stayed at number two for 6 weeks in 1989. Didn't get to the top spot, but was the seventh biggest selling single of 1989. Kate Sobrano, there you go. If you haven't got this song as yet, this is your last chance to get 1 point, half point for naming the artist, half point for naming the title of the song. Nashy is being very honest. Nashy from TC says, out of my paddock, I'm afraid, fellas. That's okay. Maybe tomorrow. From Andrew, bingo. You get your point. Snicko, point. E&M, point. Jasper, point. Well done, everyone. Let's go and check some vinyl with Chairman Will Regan.
1: The stylus, in turn, cuts the vibrations in the soft wax. Records the poetic tones forever.
2: Yeah, this is only the most valuable jazz record in existence. You don't play records like this, Vince. You widen the grooves, lower the value.
3: This tasteless cover is a good indication of the lack of musical invention within. What day did the Lord create Spinal Tap, and couldn't he have rested on that day too?
1: Music literally written in wax.
0: On the record, young man, good morning.
1: Turn cuts the vibrations in the soft wax, records the poetic tones forever.
2: Yeah, this is only the most valuable jazz record in existence. You don't play records like this, Vince. You widen the grooves, lower the value.
3: This tasteless cover is a good indication of the lack of musical invention within. What day did the Lord create Spinal Tap, and couldn't he have rested on that day too?
1: Music literally written in wax.
0: On the record, young man. Good morning.
4: Hello, good morning, and welcome back to On the Record. It's good to be back. And in front of me, I have something from 1967. It's by the band Spirit, psychedelic rock band discovered or founded in the US of A, in LA. Went for about 30 years. They had hiatuses between 1973 and 1982. They never managed to achieve great success, although some of their albums are pretty great, and they've got some quite sort of concept albums. One of those is their first album, 1968, Spirit by Spirit. We've got Jay Ferguson, Randy California, John Locke, Mark Andes, and Ed Cassidy. This original album actually came into the news and went into the court in 2016 because one of the songs, called Taurus, sounded like this.

Sound familiar? Sounds a lot like Led Zeppelin's Stairway to Heaven. So that's Led Zeppelin's Stairway to Heaven. And Randy California, who's the guitarist of Spirit in that album where they created Taurus, the song, his trust took Led Zeppelin to court in 2016, where Led Zeppelin won. Although it went back to court because in 2018, they found there were issues with the jury from that case. And then in 2020, Led Zeppelin won again and they put it to bed with a jury again. So they found that it wasn't straight up copyright. They were safe of all wrongdoing in terms of taking Taurus's or Spirit's Taurus track and that theme from it, from their first album. It turns out, though, the band Spirit might have ripped off Giovanni Battista Granata with his track Sonata di Chitarra from the mid-1600s.

So where does it stop? It goes back, and I suppose people do use each other's themes, but look, I don't want to play any of that music for you today. I want to play a track from side two on this album, Spirit by Spirit, from 1968. It is called Gramophone Man. Enjoy.

0: Gramophone Man by psychedelic rock band Spirit. That's pretty old prog rock, Brash.
1: Oh, yeah.
0: But yeah, interesting. They made that song Taurus. Who was it? Randy California, the guitarist, Trust, took Led Zeppelin to court.
1: That's a made up name. That's a made up
0: name. I know, right? His real name's Randy Craig, but I like Randy California. And they got off scots free. Yeah. Led Zeppelin did.
1: Well,
0: there's a lot of copying. There's a lot of inspiration, we can call it.
1: Yeah, I mean, and I think, is it harder now to make a plagiarism case stick, given there are only so many chords and notes in the world and arrangements? And
0: only so many riffs left.
1: You know, and you know, to be honest, though, Led Zeppelin, Jimmy Page did heavily borrow from a huge amount of blues and then sort of reversion them as Led Zeppelin songs. You know, where does the plagiarism stop? Where does it start?
0: I think bands like the White Stripes and the Black Keys have taken a lot off people, well, been inspired and played very similar stuff to some of their predecessors.
1: Yeah. I mean, remember George Harrison was done for My Sweet Lord, and it was, I think, a chiffon song. He's So Fine.
0: Okay.
1: Which he did lose.
0: Yeah.
1: That case.
0: Interesting.
1: But you often, it's hard to prosecute
0: music copyright.
1: Yeah. Yeah. Anyway, that was good.
0: Yeah. Got a nice 180 gram. It's quite a heavy record here. It's a good one.
1: Yeah. My record collection is, I don't even have I have a stereo which is sitting in storage in Perth.
0: Yep.
1: I've yet to buy a new turntable, but I've got two new records in my collection.
0: This is the catch when you go analog with music. You need to have that part, and that part. And if one sounds bad, it ruins the rest.
1: What's your situation at the moment?
0: It's pretty good. Actually, one of my speakers is blind. I don't know what's wrong with it. And that's slowed everything down. So I've been using the player. But I got a new player recently. I was pretty happy about that.
1: Yeah, yeah.
0: It was worth forking out a little bit of money for.
1: Yeah, that's okay. No, I do want to get a new turntable. I just need to shell out some dollars.
0: Yeah, otherwise those records are just furniture.
1: What does Tim say?
0: Bit too trancy for me. But like Floyd's, Umagama. Am I saying?
1: Umagama.
0: Which is a masterpiece, by the way. Tim line the segment though.
1: Tim likes the segment.
0: Yeah, no, thanks, Tim.
1: I think Tim's texting is.
0: It is a bit trancy. They're quite hippie, that group.
1: Yeah, 10 to 10. We've got to unveil the song in the start line very soon.
0: Looking forward to it
1: because it's 5 minutes long.
0: I suspect. Pretty chunky. It's pretty chunky.
1: Yeah, better get to it.
0: Come on,
1: here's Fleetwood Mac. Yeah, quick,
0: enjoy.
1: Quick,
0: go
1: now.
0: Play it.

0: It is six away from 10. That is Fleetwood Mac, Seven Wonders. PG, the name of the vinyl I showed you, I think, was it Doughboy Hollow by Died Pretty, which I might have shown you. It's a new addition to my vinyl collection, as is one of the daughters sent me a copy of vinyl copy of Nick Cave's Live God, which is the live concert of his current tour. And I still can't play it because I don't have a turntable at the moment. I will have a turntable soon.
1: You can get one of those ones where it just holds the vinyl and plays the needle for you.
0: Yeah,
1: I want to get the little ones.
0: I want to get a decent. I look forward to playing that in full. But
1: should we play Startline in full?
0: What are we gonna play now?
1: I better say Jasper, E&M, Snicko, and Andrew. Well done, you all got 1 point. Let's go to the early '90s. It's Pearl Jam, Even Flow.

It's Boston and More Than a Feeling on 105.7 ABC Darwin and the Northern Territory. It is about 26 minutes past 10. And coming up before 11 o'clock, it's a Tuesday, which means we take some time, look beneath the skin to learn a bit more about the parts of our body that just go. You don't even think about it. They just do it. You can't think about that too much, can you? Because then it starts to wig you out a little bit. It's like when you recognize that you're breathing and then all you can think about for about 5 minutes is you're breathing, but most of the day it just happens without you realizing. Your heart pumping, your kidneys functioning, your stomach churning, all of the things in your body that are just going without you ever actively thinking about it. Today, exploring, well, here's a hint for you. I'm

0: what do you think the significance of the tortoise is?
1: What had happened was like an amazing thing. I mentioned John Peel in passing. You know, I don't know if people in Australia are so familiar with him. He was a very pivotal figure in the UK in the early, late 70s. He was the only person who really played new wave and punk rock music. He's got a godfather of independent and alternative radio, you know. So I started listening to his show, and it was a

0: driver's seat, sniffing the tears. You are tuned into the Country Hour, and if you are travelling along a territory highway this afternoon and the reception's getting a little bit dodgy, a reminder, you can always download our podcast and listen at a time that suits you.
1: Hi, my name's

0: choco chips in the air fryer was exactly what I was looking for. But that is some of the stuff that's been on the afternoon tea table the last couple of weeks. Today, bringing a dish, dishing up some laughs as well, is comedian Ferdy Villamoria, who is performing his Darwin Fringe show, The Goatest of All Time, at the Darwin Fringe. Ferdy, good afternoon. Welcome to Afternoon Tea.
1: Hello, Liz. How you doing?
0: Not too bad. The Goatest of All Time. Does this refer to being the

0: younger, our parents used to drop it off at school in the car, but later on, it must have been late primary school or early high school that I started riding the bike.
1: All right. Well, Graham, those are great memories and that's sparking a few memories for me. I'm going to pop you on hold if you think you can make it along to the Living in the 70s show at Darwin Festival. We'll pop you in the draw for a double pass to see that one. Graham, with some bike memories and also some intel about the Tripe Club, used to be in Cullen Bay below Seafood on Cullen. Oh, gee, I love an all-you-can-eat seafood buffet. Graham reckons it was a bloke called Ray Graham. So if anyone knows Ray and can tell us more about him or about the Tripe Club, and if it still exists in Darwin, have you got one in Alice? Tennant Creek, I feel like this could be something that you have had in Tennant Creek as well. 1-300-057-222 at a quarter past two. Tracy and Alice has a bike story for us. Hello, Tracy.
2: How you going, Liz?
1: Good. I love your stories. What's your bike story for us?
2: Oh, well, I never had it. I was a poor, deprived child that never had a push bike. My brother did. He was the only boy out of four girls, so, you know, he was spoilt rotten. Got his bike. We had to use Mum when she finally got one. I would have been at least 10 or 12 or something, so that's when I first learnt to ride a bike. And I remember just taking the top of my knee off. You know, you've got to turn the handlebars, and if you had bare feet, my feet were sticking too far forward. The mud guard and scrape off the top of your big toe.
1: Yes.
2: But that was fun. But I remember Flash, who's an ABC listener here in Alice Springs, a good friend of mine.
1: Hello,
2: still
1: Flash.
2: A very good friend.
1: Yes.
2: He was my fiance at the time. And we thought we would do a trip to Kangaroo Island. We were living in South Australia at the time. And we thought we would do a trip to Kangaroo Island to celebrate our engagement. And I didn't have a bike, he did, so we borrowed his mate's bike, who's even taller than Flash, I think, and I'm only short, so I'm on this really big boy's bike with a bar, with a backpack on because we're camping, riding along this really narrow track road, bitumised road, and I had to get off it every time one of the tour buses, which were very popular back in the early 80s, were travelling, and so I had to get off the road. And when I did, I'd put my left leg down to sort of, you know, to stop, but then the backpack would throw me off balance and down I'd go and just sort of lay it over. And all these people in the buses, you know, go past pointing, laughing, and there's me with a push bike on top of me.
1: But also fascinatingly, Flash is no longer your fiance, but you're still good friends.
2: Oh, very good mates, yes.
1: We'll need to get more of that story another time. Tracy, I know you're in Alice, but are you any plans to come to Darwin for the festival?
2: I doubt it. I'm heading to Kununurra next week,
1: okay.
2: So I'm getting up that way. But
1: all right, we'll pop you in the draw anyway, because if you're the lucky winner, you might have a friend like you do in Deb in the Do to pass on the winning tickets to 1-300-057-222 to tell me your bike story. You'll go in the draw for a double pass to Living in the 70s at Darwin Festival. Got more bike stories for you from the drive team. They've all arrived here in the studio. Adam Steer, presenter Sir Jans. If you're the lucky winner, you might have a friend like you do in Deb in the Do to pass on the winning tickets to 1-300-057-222 to tell me your bike story. You'll go in the draw for a double pass to Living in the 70s at Darwin Festival. Got more bike stories for you from the drive team. They've all arrived here in the studio. Adam Steer, presenter Sir Jans Stowe, producer. Hello.
3: Hello.
4: Hi.
1: Sir Jans, what's your bike story?
4: Being the eldest child, I can remember as a small person, maybe 10 or something, just begging for a bike. But it's the bike that had the metal, are they the spokes?
3: The tufts, you want a plastic ones.
4: Then as you cycled,
1: the clicky things
4: would go up and down the bike.
3: It's a peg.
4: Yes. Anyway, so I finally...
1: Hang on. I don't know what you're talking
4: about. So in between the tyres, you've got those metal things.
3: Spokes.
4: The spokes. And then on the spokes, you can put these plastic...
1: Spokey dogs. Is that what they were called?
4: And they'd shine and they'd go up and down. So I begged for that. And so I had a very large street. So the streets were empty, but they were very wide. So my first ride out, I decided to sort of just go up a little bit and come back. And there were two people walking... like near our driveway, and I didn't know what to do, and I freaked out, and I fell off, and because I wasn't wearing shoes, I ripped my entire toenail off my...

have been bringing this coverage to you, or are you more concerned with the topic that was under discussion and the questions that were being asked and answered and that exchange between Barnaby and Sarah Ferguson and not too fussed about the dog? You can see all of these videos on the ABC News social media pages. It's 4:15. This is Ace of Base, The Sign.

0: It is Ace of Base and The Sign on 105.7 ABC Darwin and the Northern Territory. Liz Travaskis with you on a Tuesday afternoon. Are you getting excited? Are you getting organised for Darwin Festival? All the action begins on the 5th of August, which actually isn't all that far away. August is nearly upon us, running until the 23rd of August. I've got double passes to give away this week. Today, you are telling me a story about a bike, a memorable bike or a forgettable bike or a memorable bike ride, bike journey to go in the draw for a double pass to the Living in the 70s show. And it reminded me of this story that Simone Croft in Catherine shared with you. She joins us. In fact, I think she might be due back on the show tomorrow at 1:30 for some more K-Town history. But Simone shared this story with us a few weeks ago, a memorable bike from her life.
1: It was an Easter time colouring in competition and our local supermarket, Catherine Stores, Les and Faye Cox, ran this competition and I loved colouring in. I was all about coloured pencils and paper and all that, so I was really in my element, and Mum took the sheet of the competition in and had my name and all that, and we had to go on a Saturday morning to be there.

0: Chicago Saturday in the Park on ABC Alice Springs. Nat Tenchich is my name. Hope you're doing well this Tuesday afternoon. I've been hearing a lot about the protests of Pine Gap this weekend as closed Pine Gap convergence took place. Those protests took place on Monday, but they continued this morning after yesterday's demonstration, which marked the largest gathering at Pine Gap in decades. Early this morning, a much smaller group used around four cars to block Hat Road until two of the protesters were arrested. Protester Ahana Nag locked herself to the steering wheel of a vehicle that obstructed the roadway. And Nat Farah joins me too, one of the Convergence organisers. They're with me right now. Good afternoon to you both.
1: Good afternoon. Thanks for having us.
2: Good afternoon.
0: So, Nat, I'll start with you because there were peaceful demonstrations outside of the base yesterday. What was the thinking behind going out again today?
1: Yeah, so the group that took action today is a group that is autonomous. So it's a separate group from the Convergence. And, you know, there's been a lot of consultation with the Hayes family, and they have said that they're happy for more protests to take part for this week. But the Convergence was set for the 3 days and unofficially ended last night. And this morning, most of the Convergence attendees, started to go on their way, but absolutely support the group that decided to take action this morning to further protest Pine Gap and all of the activities that are undertaken there.
0: So how many people participated this morning?
1: That's probably a question that is better given to Ahana because they were there this morning.
0: Ahana, you were there this morning. Could you describe the scene for me?
2: It was pretty chaotic. There was like around 30 people scattered across the road, keeping me safe, keeping me company, cheering me on, sending me a lot of love. But yeah.
0: How far did you come to be part of this action this weekend?
2: So I came down to Nam from Maganjin, so-called Brisbane, and from Nam I joined the art tour, the Art of Resistance tour through the desert, up to Alice Springs, going past and doing actions at Roxby Uranium Mine, the BHP Roxby Uranium Mine, and the Talis in Bendigo, and we paid a visit to Woomera as well, the ex-detention center, now military facility. But yeah, we've been traveling for a very long time. I left Maganjin on the 20th and arrived, left Nam on the 27th. So yeah, been traveling for weeks. I'm exhausted.
0: Yeah, I can imagine. You've also you were also arrested this morning due to being involved in blocking the roads, which, you know, speaking to the police this morning, but that's that part of it is against the law. What happened there? Were any charges laid? Tell me about that experience.
2: I got a fine of like $500. I got no conviction and no bail conditions. I'm extremely privileged to, have the consequences that I did receive. And yeah, that comes from a lot of privilege.
0: A question to both of you, you know, how do you feel that this weekend and then extra action today has gone, I suppose? Are you feeling that it's achieving what you've hoped to achieve?
1: Speaking on behalf of the Convergence, it's been a few months in the making, and we've set out for 2 days of a conference and a day of action with the main goal to support the Hayes family to deliver their letter yesterday. And that went much better than we ever anticipated. I mean, a few months ago, we thought it would be 10 of us, and then it was 500 of us that attended yesterday's protest and over 600 people that came throughout the conference. Honestly, the magic that was created, I think, is going to be felt For long after the convergence is done. And so, yeah, again, on behalf of the convergence, that was exactly what we thought out. And that was exactly the request from the Hayes family, for these protests to remain peaceful, for no altercations with police. Everyone that attended the convergence was extremely respectful of these requests. And we are very thrilled and fulfilled to see that those requests were respected.
0: Do you know how many people are staying post-convergence? You mentioned that there might be more actions throughout the week. How long do you see this ongoing?
1: Well, I wouldn't really have an idea about that. I mean, we know that Art of Resistance Tour has joined and they might want to stay for a couple of days. But again, as I said, the convergence was set out for those 3 days and then it officially ended last night. And that doesn't mean that, you know, we're going to stop resisting or protesting Pine Gap. It's just that we're going to be reflecting about this weekend, thinking about what comes next. We will continue to abide by the request from the Hayes family, no matter what happens or no matter how big this gets, that it will remain peaceful. And yeah, yep.
0: Speaking to Southern Commander James Gray Spence this morning on the breakfast program, he said that he appreciated the peacefulness of the conduct, but that there wasn't a lot of communication with police in the lead up to the action. Is that something that may change for next time?
1: Well, we are more than capable, as we have shown, to organise our own protest. We had traffic marshals that were clearly identified with high vis. We had collective care teams. We did have police liaisons on site. But as per the request of Hayes family, again, that they wanted to have the conversations with the police. So did David Shoebridge and Noor and that delegation that went through. If this expands and we expect 1,000, 2,000 people to come next time, there might need to be a conversation, especially when we're talking about traffic laws and a convoy of 100 cars or more. I think we have shown to the police, to the state government, to the residents of Alice Springs as well, who have been generous enough to have us as guests, that we are capable of doing this safely and effectively and for things to remain peaceful.
0: Do you condone the actions of this breakaway group who did break the law?
1: No, I don't condone them.
0: You speak about the next, potentially another gathering. Would that be happening around the same time next year? Are you looking at making this an annual event?
1: It's a little bit too early to say, yeah.
0: Nat and Ahana, thank you so much for your time this afternoon. Ahana Nag there, protester, and Nat Farah, one of the Convergence organisers. It's been a massive amount of protest outside of Pine Gap over the past weekend, as you've heard. And Southern Commander James Gray Spence says, even with this morning's blockade, the protests have been peaceful, though he told Stuart Brash this morning that he wanted more communication from organisers.
3: We've had very limited contact with the event organisers, which has been disappointing. So we've had to put a structure around the impacts that we anticipated for residents of Alice Springs. We saw yesterday about 90 vehicles and about 200 people go down Hat Road. We already had worked with our partners and other agencies, including Department of Logistics and Infrastructure, to close the road and block the road.
4: It was a peaceful protest yesterday, as I can see.
3: Sure, but it relies on the police to do all those actions with our partner agencies to tend to it. So if we hadn't done all that work in the absence of any conversations with the event organisers, which we would try hard to do,
4: So you had very little contact with the event organisers?
3: Correct. We had to put this around to make sure that people didn't criminalise themselves on the road. Now, let's be clear. Northern Territory Police have got a long history of recognising protest, but that doesn't... you can't commit criminal acts, which is blocking roads. And unfortunately, that's what we've seen this morning. So we've seen a small cadre, not 200 people. It looks like about 4 vehicles and associated people are down on Hat Road. Right now, as I talk to you, we've arrested 2 people, a 19 and a 34-year-old, initially for disorderly, but our investigations will be ongoing ongoing in this specific incident that's related to this convergence?
4: Have they stopped access to the base at the moment by blocking the road?
3: That's my understanding, that there was a vehicle that was blocking the road, so the crews are there on the ground at the moment trying to open the road back up for all the people who need to use it, including contractors and tradies from town.
4: Yeah. You mentioned resources. Have you had to bring extra resources down from elsewhere to actually bolster your numbers over the weekend?
3: Yeah, we certainly have. Obviously, we knew that the event organisers were looking for the largest convergence in the last couple, and we've seen this in Alice Springs before, so that necessitates police and other agencies to make sure that we've got the resources available to keep everyone safe. Mm. And hats off to the police officers who were down on Hat Road yesterday, all the work that went into it, and our agency partners, including the Department of Logistics and Infrastructure, had to work really hard in the absence of any specific information from the event organisers to understand what we might see. And they did a fantastic job keeping everyone safe there and closing the road to enable some of these things happen. But again, the strong message is blocking roads in the Northern Territory is a criminal offence.
4: Yeah, but I mean, the behaviour, yeah, and I'm talking about yesterday, is several hundred people. I mean, on the face of it, it looked like behaviour. There was no aggressive behaviour. There was a delegation went and handed a set of demands. I mean, how would you characterise the actual behaviour of the protesters, regardless of what you say about blocking a road? What's your assessment of how people actually conducted themselves?
3: The conduct was peaceful.
0: As you're hearing there, conduct peaceful from Southern Commander James Grace Spence about the protesters at Pine Gap over the weekend and this morning as well. He did say before to Stuart Brash that although the conduct was really peaceful and somewhat reticent to arrest people, but laws were broken. I'm still with Nat Farah, one of the convergence organisers. She wanted to issue a correction to the final question that I asked if you condoned the actions of the breakaway group of protesters this morning. Nat, you said you did, but you misunderstood me.
1: Yes, well, English is my third language. Excuse me as I confuse condone with condemn. So I just wanted to clarify the position of the convergence. The convergence supports the autonomous groups that have decided to take, continuous actions at the facility. We have been very clear that the convergence is the 3-day conference and the day of action, but we stand in solidarity with these actions as long as they have remained peaceful in conduct. The convergence recognises that in order to achieve the goals, that multiple tactics are required. We support this action that happened this morning.
0: Nat, thank you for your clarification.
1: Thank you for letting me.
0: Nat Farah, one of the convergence organisers at Pine Gap this morning. Lots of thoughts coming in on this one. 0487 991057. Send through your thoughts on this one. Someone here says this town has a strong and proud history of protest and activism. We should celebrate people holding their values for life, the environment, and country. Strong power to young people. But not everybody is in agreement. Ian and Alice says, in regards to satellites, I don't know how a dish at Pine Gap could even see a satellite over the Middle East, as it's on the other side of the earth and not able to be seen, let alone linked up to, as I certainly could not from my house. And Pine Gap is a hill in the way, further limiting the satellite look to the angle in the northwest. All of these protesters are assuming and causing a fuss, and we know what that does. I would like to thank Pine Gap for keeping the world safe from the Cold War onwards, so these protesters could be born. That's Ian's perspective on that one. Coming to you on ABC Alice Springs, Nat Tenchich is my name, and very soon taking a look at the winners of the Alice Springs Youth Art Prize. We have such a vibrant art community, and we'll be hearing from one of the emerging artists celebrating women's bodies and lives. That's coming up, but first, this is Chaka Khan.

Chaka Khan, I Feel For You on ABC Alice Springs. How you doing this afternoon? I'm Nat Tencic. Hey, in just a moment, in about 15 minutes time rather, I'll be on with the Assistant Minister for Social Services and Family Violence Prevention, the Federal Assistant Minister, Jed Carney. If you have questions about how our child protection system is working, how our family violence prevention system is working, she's here in town taking consultations, listening to you, the community, about what should go into the government's second action plan for preventing violence.

0: violence against women and children, stopping violence against women and children. I would, yeah, really like to hear your experiences as the door is open on the community forum. On this one, from Jed's perspective, my perspective too. This is an open forum. We're talking about anything and everything on ABC Alice Springs, 0487 99 1057. There's plenty more news going on today, though, with the advent of a bit of a serious car crash today out on South Terrace. Paul Ceratori has the details.
1: Yeah, and this is, we've just sort of been having a look at the photos that have been coming in. We should mention that you might have seen this one on social media, but our reporters Emma Haskin and Emma Masters were on the scene around lunchtime this afternoon. What seemed to be a serious four-car crash just at the exit to the car wash in Alice Springs, involving police vehicles. We understand that one person was transported to hospital. Actually, sorry, I'm just having a look at what we've... two people were transported to hospital as a result of that car crash in a stable condition, and the other two, and there was another two involved who were able to get to hospital themselves. But it looks like at this stage it's all just sort of precautionary. But yeah, I'm trying to get more information from police on this one, but it looks like, yeah, there was a police van going south on South Terrace and seems to have collided with a vehicle coming out of the car wash, and then others have gotten involved there. We're still trying to get more details of the exact circumstances on that one, Nat.
0: Yeah, well, we'll get some more details as they're coming through for you. Thanks, Paul. Hey, stick on though, because you've got our news headlines.
1: Yeah, we'll get them in just a few moments.
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0: It is just on 30 minutes past four for your Tuesday afternoon. Paul Ceratori, do you have those news headlines?
1: Sorry, Nat, still hunting those news. Those news headlines.
0: We're in a well-oiled ship. Well, should I do the weather? I'll just do the weather first.
1: Do the weather first, I reckon.
0: All right.
2: 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Weather.
0: We're a little bit out of order today, but that's okay. In Tennant Creek, it's 26 degrees. In Alice Springs, it is 23 degrees. In Yallara, it's 21 right now. In Gervois, it's 24. And in Yuendamu, it is 24. Your forecast for tomorrow. Lovely and warm in the Barclay. It's going to be 30 degrees and sunny in Elliott with a low of 12 in Tennant Creek. 18 at the low, nice and a little bit balmy. A top of 27 and partly cloudy. In Alice Springs, it'll get to a top of 22, low of 7 and partly cloudy. In Yallara, low of 6, top of 23 and sunny. In Gervois, it'll be a low of 12 and a top of 24, partly cloudy. And in Yuendamu, 8 degrees at your low, 23 at your high, and becoming cloudy. That's your weather for today and tomorrow. 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
1: I do have the news headlines, Nat. Good afternoon. Up to 100 fighter jets from around the world have begun taking to the skies over northern Australia for the Royal Australian Air Force's biggest air combat training activity. Exercise Pitch Black is a biennial event aimed at strengthening Australia's relationships with allied partners and increasing readiness between nations' air forces. Thousands of personnel from 21 nations, including the US, Japan, Papua New Guinea, India, Spain and Canada, are participating in the war games. Aviators from Finland and Sweden are also taking part for the first time. Supporters of India's youth-led cockroach movement have been caned by police as they sought to march on Parliament in the capital, New Delhi, despite authorities denying permission for a protest. The months-old movement of the Cockroach Junta Party, or CJP, and the planned protest are seen as the biggest public challenge to Prime Minister Narendra Modi in his third term in office. The CJP initially drew support largely online, amassing 22 million followers on Instagram within days, but has also drawn some support from some opposition parties. And inaugural Tasmania Devils AFL coach Ken Hinckley says the club will aim to bring the best talent to the state. The Devils officially announced Hinckley as the side's head coach this morning. Former Port Adelaide coach officially starts on November 1st and has a 5-year contract. Hinckley says it's likely the majority of the Devils side will come from outside the state. And Nat, there'll be more news at 6 o'clock.

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0: Where is my brain?
1: You're doing well today, aren't you, Paul? Thank you. Appreciate it. Hey, very soon we're going to hear from one of the emerging artists that took home a prize at the Youth Art Prize last night. It all happened at Yubunapa Gallery. A lot of proud parents and young people, I imagine. So stick around for that. That's after this. It's The Cruel Sea.

0: to Cruel Sea. The honeymoon is over. ABC Alice Springs. I'm Nat Tenchich for your Tuesday drive home in this wonderful town that we call Mbantwa, that we call Alice Springs. We have such a vibrant art community here, don't we? And the love of art really actually starts very young. The winners of the Alice Springs Youth Art Prize were announced at Yubinapa Art Gallery last night, and the Young Adult Emerging Artist Award went to 22-year-old Alia Anderson for her piece Powerful Woman. She joins me now. Alia, congratulations. How did it feel to win?
1: Hi, sis. It felt really nerve-wracking. I honestly actually hoped that I wasn't the one getting chosen up because I didn't want to be everyone looking at me. So I was really nervous. I was looking to my man, looking to my mum, pale as a ghost. Go, I actually got there. Oh my God. Now I've got to go up. Oh my God. Is this real? Is this a dream?
0: Well, really, really deserved. I've seen it. It's absolutely beautiful. Can you describe your painting for anyone who hasn't had a chance to see it at Yubinapa yet?
1: Yeah, it's called Powerful Woman, and it's all about, you know, us women, we look to social media sometimes to either get validation or feel like wanting to be that beautiful, that woman. But sometimes it's about getting rid of the clothing, being your authentic self, and not hiding within your body, but being proud and showing off your flaws or what you say are flaws that aren't flaws, like your own inner beauty, your unique beauty. You know, like for me as a girl, I'm a chubby side, but I got rolls. And I was thinking as myself in the painting, there's rolls in there. And I'm like, why am I being shamed about having rolls? We all got rolls.
0: Like, has that really been, that's been your relationship with social media, has it? Like, looking inwards and feeling like it was, feeling worse about your body because of it?
1: It has. Like, for example, you see all the girls who are like that model for this. By the way, everyone tuning in, you can be a model no matter what your size is. But it's just looking at different women in social media, and sometimes it can, you know, hurt yourself a little bit when you don't feel like you're part of that crew or you're part of that physique or you're part of that impression that you think people want. But really, it's all about yourself and who you are.
0: And the painting, it is like a kind of a nude that's almost like, I don't know, how would you describe the style? Did you take any sort of historic inspirations? Like talk to me about how you made it.
1: I did. There's a famous artist that we all know about, Van Gogh, and how he was a bit of a madman, but also a very smart man at the same time. And he had that love and hate within himself. And you see it through his artworks and what he found was beautiful, unique. And if you see in the background, all that is inspired by Van Gogh and how he sees the world. But also, I chose the color yellow because in his self-portrait, it's yellow. And I don't know, there's something about that color that really brings, I don't know, the soul to the piece. And that's why I did it like that, because I felt like, same as Van Gogh, he puts his soul and heart onto the paper. So why shouldn't I? Because I did the exact same thing.
0: Yeah. Do you see that as kind of the, like, the antique
1: works of what he found was beautiful, unique? And if you see in the background, all that is inspired by Van Gogh and how he sees the world. But also, I chose the color yellow because in his self-portrait, it's yellow. And I don't know, there's something about that cover that really brings, I don't know, the soul to the piece. And that's why I did it like that, because I felt like, same as Van Gogh, he puts his soul and heart onto the paper. So why shouldn't I? Because I did the exact same thing.
0: Yeah. Do you see that as kind of the, like, the antithesis of how we present ourselves on social media?
1: Oh, 100%. Like, how we present ourselves can be completely different than who we are really.
0: What would you say, Alia, you know, you've got this prize, congratulations, it's massive. What does it mean for you, you know, what's next for you? What does it mean for the next step in your art career?
1: To actually get into more of the art area, to express myself, but hopefully inspire other young artists. Like, there were younger artists, younger than me, theirs, and their artwork blew me away, but I saw how excited, how brave they were. And that kind of lit a fire in myself to want to be brave, but also inspire other artists, my age group and younger and older, to also be brave and get yourself in the door. And hopefully with this new lit bravery, I'll start going to more art competitions, or not even just art competitions, like start getting my art out there.
0: Excellent. The good, like, good on you. That's really, really cool. I mean, like, what made you want to enter in the first place?
1: I'll be honest with you, sis. This artwork has been in the making since last year. It's been an on and off project. I just got so ashamed with it, and then that's all part of the artist mold, as most artists will say. You love your artwork, but you also hate it at the same time. And what got me into this youth art prior, because I believe I was just talking with some friends, and I was talking about my little issues, as we do as will the girls, and then it kind of triggered something, and they brought this youth prize up, and I was like, you know what? I'm gonna do it. And actually, my friend Rabunda Orlando said he was gonna put his artwork in as well. So we're supporting each other. We're like, yeah, let's do this. Let's do this for fun. Let's give it a crack just for laugh. And that's
0: Yeah.
1: how it all happened.
0: Well, it's really, really great to hear that it was something that was inspiring to you, that it got you through, and that it's inspired you to put more of your work out there in future. Aaliyah, good on you and congrats again.
1: Thank you so much, sis. Honest.
0: Thanks for chatting this afternoon. Aaliyah Anderson there, 22-year-old art prize winner, emerging artist winner at the Alice Springs Youth Arts Prize. There were a whole lot of different categories announced at Yubinapa Art Gallery. Young people of all ages up to 20.

0: 1975, I believe. Pretty amazing. Her piece, Powerful Woman. Just, yeah, a real showstopper. I highly recommend you get down and check it out. It's on right now at Ubu Napa Art Gallery. Hey, very soon, we want to hear from you, or at least the federal government wants to hear from you on the subject of family violence, of violence against women and children. The federal government are in town at the moment taking your feedback, your suggestions, hearing from stakeholders about what needs to be in the second action plan to tackle family violence in this country. So I want to hear your suggestions too. 0487 991 057.
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0: to hear from you, stakeholders, people with lived experience, about how to prevent violence against women and children, something we know about too well in the NT, with rates of domestic, family and sexual violence being the highest in the country. And Indigenous women are 7 times more likely to be victims of intimate partner homicide, 27 times more likely than non-Indigenous women to be hospitalised due to family violence, which is a massive problem in this part of the world. Jed Carney is the Assistant Minister for Social Services and Family Violence Prevention. She's in town today to hear from the community about what should be in the government's second action plan. And she joins me on the line now. Good afternoon.
1: Good afternoon, Nat. Thanks for having me on.
0: Ms. Carney, you've been in consultations with people in Alice Springs today. Who have you spoken to?
1: We had a consultation. We are actually undertaking consultation right around the country. And today I was really privileged to be here in Alice Springs to meet with around 30 people from the health sector, from the family, domestic and sexual violence sector, people who work in remote communities, people who work in Alice, organisations like the NPY, Women's Council, Aboriginal Corporation, Congress, AMSANT. It was really a great collection of people who are doing amazing work. And we talked a lot about what is happening now, what is working, where the gaps are, and where they think that we really need to focus in what we're building now as the second action plan for the national plan to stop family, domestic and sexual violence.
0: And so what have those people been saying to you about what should be going into the second action plan?
1: Well, of course, we talked a lot about resourcing. At the moment, the federal government is investing around $4.4 billion into family, domestic and sexual violence services. A great deal of that is going into crisis management, and I think that that is incredibly important, and we're not going to take any away from that. And of course, there are still huge gaps in crisis management for people fleeing family domestic violence. But we talked about a lot about what we need to do in prevention and early intervention, working particularly with men and their families and whole communities. And I think this is an area that we really need to start to build government support for. And of course, healing and recovery, which is incredibly important as well, and actually takes up quite a bit of, working towards prevention. If you can work in the recovery space, you stop it re-happening again, or that whole recidivism piece. So we talked a lot about that. I'm very interested personally in how we work with young men, with children, with children who are, of course, victims in their own right of family, domestic and sexual violence, and how we work with adolescent boys in the prevention of use of violence. And they had some amazing ideas, and there are some great programs happening already. And my interest is how we can build on that and maybe replicate that across the country.
0: And there are plans too to create Indigenous-led plans and actions when it comes to prevention and early intervention as well. Could you detail those?
1: Oh, this is absolutely incredibly important. We heard from everybody around that table that Aboriginal community-controlled organisations are the ones who are best placed to lead and implement these services for Aboriginal and Torres Strait Islander communities. All the research shows that. We're very proud that our government has launched the first ever national strategy to prevent family domestic violence amongst First Nations communities. It's called Our Ways, Strong Ways, Our Voices. And we are concurrently working on an implementation plan to work with community-controlled organisations to make sure we can really make every effort where we possibly can, you know, to prevent those statistics that you stated in the opening comments.
0: Well, and it's, you know, it is interesting that is a priority of this federal government, because we're seeing sort of different moves when it comes to the NT government. The NT government is debating changes to child protection laws today and this week, which, you know, is related to this issue. And these laws are set to strip back the Aboriginal placement principle and make child removal easier to conduct, which, you know, the Aboriginal placement principle people is there to have an Aboriginal-led resolution around child protection. So how does that all sit with what the federal government

0: have planned?
1: I've got to say, we are deeply concerned about the Northern Territory's actions here. The child placement principle is an absolutely integral part right across the country, in every state and territory, saying that evidence shows that that is the best way to get the best outcomes for Aboriginal and Torres Strait Islander kids. Now, you know, the Minister, Tanya Plibersek, and ministers, for state ministers and territory ministers from right around the country, the majority of them, I have to say, put out a statement this week expressing concern about the Northern Territory's bill, that it's a regrettable divergence from the Safe and Supported Partnership Agreement, that it will not, it does not have the best interests of Aboriginal children at heart. And it actually, there are many concerns raised by stakeholders and experts, and we share those concerns, that this could weaken the child placement principle and cause further harm and actually put kids at risk. So we don't want the mistakes of the past to be repeated. We don't want children to be removed from their communities, indeed their families. And we are really worried that, that this will lead to that.
0: Well, what sort of recourse does the federal government have here? You know, is there any desire to intervene, or is it just going to be condemnation?
1: Well, the Federal Minister for Indigenous Australians, Melandiri McCarthy, and the Attorney General, Michelle Rowland, wrote to their counterparts here in the Northern Territory seeking assurances and expressing major concerns about the proposed changes. As I said, a joint statement was put out just last week about urging the Northern Territory government not to go down this pathway. You know, we are really very concerned, and the entire country is asking the Northern Territory government to consider this very carefully.
0: But it looks like they're going to. So, I mean, I guess what I'm asking is, with this plan, with what is in the Second Action Plan, with what is in Our Ways, Strong Ways, Our Voices, how do you negotiate the implementation of these plans with what the NT government is legislating?
1: Well, as I said, that we are working incredibly hard to build and develop Aboriginal-controlled, community-controlled organisations to work in the prevention and early intervention stage. And I think this is where we really need to start to boost up our activities here. They know what works best for their communities, and we are absolutely committed to working with them through Our Ways, Strong Ways, Our Voices. And we are funding that. We have set up a peak body to implement that strategy, and we will be working very closely and directly with that peak body. It's called Our Ways Strong Together, to implement that strategy, and that I think is the best way that we can go.
0: You're listening to ABC Alice Springs. I'm speaking with Jed Carney, Federal Assistant Minister for Social Services and Family Violence Prevention. She's in Alice Springs today to hear from the community about what should be in the government's second action plan to prevent violence against women and children. We've been talking about the NT government's response and how they're divergent from the federal government's position on this. When it comes to violence against women, family violence, there's also a lot of strong law and order approaches. This year, the government implemented a mandatory minimum sentencing for domestic violence-related murder, 25 years minimum, which hasn't been supported by a lot of voices who work in this sector. Is this an appropriate measure to combat family violence in your government's view?
1: Well, again, this is clearly a matter for the Northern Territory government, and we don't shy away from the need for there to be accountability for perpetrators. Absolutely, there needs to be accountability, and the sentencing, if it does come to a sentencing, must be appropriate to the crime. However, you know, working with different communities and with particularly working with First Nations communities, I think we need to be very cognizant of the fact that mandatory minimum sentences are not always the right solution. And the federal government clearly does not think that these mandatory sentencing is the right solution. It doesn't reduce crime. There's evidence that it can actually make it more difficult to secure convictions. There's no evidence that mandatory sentencing acts as a deterrent. And, you know, quite frankly, you know, I don't think we should be making it harder to protect the community, and especially our children.
0: When we talk about taking action on this matter, after four deaths a week before last, including the death of a 17-year-old Yolngu girl, one expert, policy expert, told The Guardian that there's been enough talking and now there's an implementation gap. What do you say to that?
1: That is exactly the reason I'm here right now, is we are working on implementing our national strategy, and we are consulting widely right across the country. That consultation phase will end very shortly, in the next couple of months, and we expect a new action plan to be finalised in the first half of next year. And I'm absolutely confident, having been involved in a lot of the consultations, that we will have an action plan that will be effective, and that will certainly go some way to reducing the incidents of family domestic and sexual violence.
0: The NT's family violence sector has said that they're at a crisis point, and you know, as you've said there, I guess there is federal funding in the plan to better support local services here in the territory.
1: Yes, there's federal funding. There's state funding. A part of the discussion that we had today was that, you know, funding is important. Yes, there's no doubt about that. But it's also about making sure that all of the systems and all of the organisations work together, that we don't have cracks in the system, and that the funding that we do have is utilised effectively. And I think that was a very interesting contribution from the groups today. I mean, they all indicated that they work together all the time, and they patch this together to that to make sure that people don't fall through the cracks. So part of this plan is to make sure that the system is integrated, that there are no gaps for people to fall through, and also that we, as I said in the beginning, that we really start to focus on prevention and early intervention, particularly working with men and their families.
0: As you said, this consultation is ongoing, process is ongoing just for a little bit longer. How can people have their say in this process?
1: Oh, we would love people to have their say and to get involved. There's a couple of ways that you can let us know. I mean, if you are working in an organisation or in communities where you have programs that you know are working, please let us know. If you are cognizant of the gaps and areas that we need to improve, let us know there as well. You can attend a face-to-face meeting or online events. You can write a formal submission. You can complete an online survey. And all of these things you'll find how to do that at engage.dss.gov.au, and I would love to hear from as many people as possible.
0: Minister Carney, thank you so much for your time.
1: It's a great pleasure. Thank you.
0: Jed Carney, Assistant Minister for Social Services and Family Violence Prevention, in Alice Springs at the moment to hear from you about what should be in the government's second action plan. It's just on 3 minutes to five on ABC Alice Springs. I'm Nat Tenchich, and we're continuing with this conversation as child protection is very much in debate, is the subject of debate at the moment, as changes to the child protection legislation are being debated in NT Parliament. It all came off the back of the revelation that before Kumanjai Little Baby, who was abducted and allegedly murdered in April, was subject to a number of child protection notifications. There was an interim review about this with an interstate body, well, interstate reviewer, and the results, or rather the recommendations from that review, have been handed down today. They've been tabled in Parliament. We're going to go through some of the details around it. They don't quite align with the changes to child protection that have been put forward. So it's a bit of a sticky one. We'll be getting into that with Catherine Little from SNAKE, from the National Voice for Our Children, hearing a little bit more about what could be done in future to protect children in the Northern Territory going through difficult situations. That's all coming up. And then after 5:30, so stay with me post news, after 5:30, video games, what it takes to, you know, to remake a game that has so much nostalgia attached to it. I know that Paul has been talking about this for months and months and months with a whole lot of anticipation, the remake of a 1997 Nintendo 64 game has hit the shelves. Well, shelves, I don't know, the online store. I don't know. The games aren't even on shelves anymore. We talked about this last time. Should you give it a go? Is it worth getting back into the hype, or just, you know, the an interesting conversation about nostalgia in video games? Look, video games are an old art form. They've been around for a really long time. There's been reboot after reboot after reboot after reboot. Does it still keep drawing people in? That's all the conversation we're going to be having after 5:30. So stick around with me. Nat Tenchich is my name, and your news is up next.
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3: Good afternoon, Rio Davis with ABC News. A Northern Territory Labor MLA has accused the CLP government of committing cultural genocide with its controversial Child Protection Bill. The bill prompted the resignation of the NT Children's Commissioner and a large protest outside Parliament this morning, with critics saying it weakens the legal principle acknowledging the importance of culture and community to Aboriginal children. Today in Parliament, Member for Daly, Duran Young, attacked the government for not listening to Aboriginal leaders.
4: The best place for our kids is to be on their country. What we are seeing from this government is cultural genocide.
3: The government rejected the accusation as well as criticisms the bill will make it easier for Aboriginal children to be removed from their families. A protester who was arrested over blocking the road to Pine Gap Defence Base says she was lucky to get a fine without conviction. Police arrested two people this morning when activists used a car to block Hatts Road, southwest of Alice Springs. The action followed yesterday's peaceful protest of around 200 people outside the joint US-Australian Defence Facility. Art of Resistance activist Ahana Nayag locked herself to the steering wheel of the car in today's blockade.
5: I got a fine of like $500. I got no conviction and no bail conditions. I'm extremely privileged to have the consequences that I did receive.
3: Northern Territory police have been involved in a four-car crash while responding to an incident in Alice Springs. Emma Masters reports.
6: The crash occurred after midday just outside a car wash on South Terrace near the corner of Baggett Street near the CBD. It involved a police paddy wagon, a station wagon, van and a ute. St John Ambulance says no one was seriously injured, but two people were taken to hospital with minor injuries and two others involved transported themselves. Police say officers were responding to an unrelated incident when the crash occurred and say the matter is under investigation.
3: The chair of Australia's Productivity Commission has urged the federal government not to overcomplicate its proposed laws for AI data centres. The Prime Minister announced last week mandatory national standards for large data centres would force new facilities to minimise water usage and underwrite or supply their own power. The regulations will be developed in the coming months, with the government aiming to have the legislation pass Parliament early next year. Danielle Wood says the rules should focus on power and water.
7: We want to be able to build data centres in this country. That's important. We don't want the everything bagel approach to regulation where we pile in all these nice-to-haves. We want to focus really on what are the harms that we're really trying to limit here.
3: Overseas, Iran has attacked a tanker in the Strait of Hormuz, forcing its crew to abandon ship as the US conducted another round of airstrikes targeting Iran over control of the key waterway. Tweong Fitzpatrick reports.
8: The 10 consecutive nights of US airstrikes haven't compelled Tehran to loosen its grip on the strait. Even as the US and Iran inch closer to all-out war again, Iran's interior minister travelled to Pakistan, a key mediator in the conflict. conflict for talks. However, it remains unclear just what new deal could be reached to end the fighting after the interim deal signed last month has crumbled. Shipping through the Strait of Hormuz has largely stalled, and as fighting intensifies, both sides have targeted civilian infrastructure relied on by millions of people.
3: And in sport, Collingwood coach Craig McRae says they'll continue to support AFL Premiership player Bobby Hill amid reports of his rumoured exit from the football club. The 2023 Norm Smith medalist is contracted until the end of 2030, but hasn't taken to the field at a senior level in almost a year. It's been suggested the Magpies are in the process of negotiating an exit with the small forwards manager. McRae says Hill will always have a place at the club.
9: I've not privy to any conversations like that or around management and other things, so I'll leave others to do those things. But again, just try to provide a platform where Bobby feels safe and a sense of belonging to be able to be in that building.
3: In the weather for today, it's partly cloudy in the Barkly and northern Simpson districts, sunny elsewhere. Darwin's reaching a top of 30 degrees today, Katherine a top of 29, Tennant Creek 27, and in Alice Springs it's reaching a top of 22 degrees today. You're up to date with the latest in ABC News. It's 5 past 5.
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0: How are you doing this afternoon? We're continuing our conversation about child protection. The Northern Territory Parliament is currently debating controversial changes to child protection laws brought about after the alleged abduction and murder of Kumanjaya little baby in April. The 47-year-old Jefferson Lewis has been charged over her death and remains in custody. The government says its legislation changes will make child safety a priority, but opponents fear it could see more Indigenous children taken away from their family and placed with non-Indigenous carers. Now look, as debate swirls around the legislation and it is being debated in Parliament, the timing has been pretty interesting. An independent review looking into the conduct of the Territory's Department of Children and Families with the family of Kumanjaya Little Baby has been released. ABC News' Matt Garrick has been examining the document today. Matt, good afternoon.
14: Good afternoon to you, Nat. How are you?
0: I'm good. So this has actually had quite a lot of interesting findings in this review, because despite it being commissioned in the wake of Kumanjaya Little Baby's death, the report actually found that there was no connection between her abduction and matter referred to DCF. What was said here?
14: Yeah, that's right, Nat. Look, this review was commissioned by Northern Territory Child Protection Minister Robin Carl in the aftermath of everything that happened with this tragic incident, the disappearance and death of Kumanjaya Little Baby in April. However, it wasn't triggered to look into the death. It was actually triggered after reports surfaced that there were child protection notifications made against the five-year-old girl in the lead-up to her disappearance. So it was more looking into her family circumstances prior to that terrible incident and whether the Department of Children and Families had, if there was anything to be examined in their handling of those child, wasn't triggered to look into the death. It was actually triggered after reports surfaced that there were child protection notifications made against the five-year-old girl in the lead-up to her disappearance. So it was more looking into her family circumstances prior to that terrible incident and whether the Department of Children and Families had, if there was anything to be examined in their handling of those child protection notifications that surrounded that child. Now, the interim report, which has been released today, the reviewers are former New South Wales Police Commissioner Karen Webb and the former acting anti-corruption minister here in the NT, Greg Shanahan. They've released this interim report today, and there are some bits that are pretty tough reading surrounding the circumstances of Kumanjaya Little Baby's life, and As I say, it makes for some pretty harrowing reading. That's that she was subject to several child protection notifications over her life, including while her mother was pregnant with her. And all of these notifications were based on alleged domestic violence perpetrated primarily by her father on her mother. Now, we have covered this case through the courts in Alice Springs with the father of Kumanjay Little Baby and the domestic violence charges that he's been up against relating to the mother. We know that he was actually in prison.

0: for alleged assault offences at the time of his daughter's disappearance and murder. Now, crucially, what the interim review says is that they, in their findings, they were not able to draw a direct link between the matters referred to the department, as in these notifications, these child protection notifications made about Kumanjay Little Baby in relation to these this proximity to violence. They were not able to draw a direct link between that and the circumstances leading to her abduction. The report also says it's believed Mr. Lewis was unknown and unrelated to Kumanjay Little Baby and her family. Now, what it does show in there, which is potentially the most damning bit of this interim report, is there were seemingly these systemic failures that happened in relation to those child protection notifications, and they were in relation to the timeliness of them being responded to by the department. If I can just quote directly from this interim report, what it says is, despite repeated indicators of domestic and family violence, the cumulative impact of the violence and its implications for the child's safety, they were not adequately recognised and proactive responses were not pursued in a timely manner. So, you know, obviously this is going to have some serious conversations in these higher levels of the department in the weeks to come.
1: Absolutely. So, you know, finding that, you know, these recommendations, also these notifications, didn't really have anything to do with the situation for poor Kumanjay Little Baby as it stood with Jefferson Lewis, but that there really were some problems that do need to be addressed. There are 7 recommendations that came out of this review. What were they?
0: Yeah, absolutely. There were, look, as you said, there were 7 recommendations and they are draft recommendations. This is an interim report. They're now going to go back and form the final copy of this report in the next month before sittings in August. But basically, they're to do with the structure of the department. One of the ones that stood out to me when I was reading it was the need for a comprehensive reset of the Department of Children and Families operating model. So, you know, essentially calling for a complete overhaul of how this department runs to ensure its structure, resource allocation, decision-making pathways and workforce arrangements enable the effective and timely delivery of statutory child protection responsibilities. So, I mean, this is pretty major stuff. The other ones that they're looking into include the review and redesign of service delivery models, strengthening safety planning processes, developing and implementing an integrated child protection and domestic violence risk assessment approach. The list goes on. And as I say, these are now up for the government to look at, to consider, and then there will be this final report handed down, we're expecting next month.
1: Well, are there any calls for legislative changes in this review, like the ones that the government is hoping to push through this week?
0: Look, not clearly. There was no, I'd have to go through it with a finer tooth comb to see if there were, but I think it's more to do with framework and assessments and just making sure that the current legislative guidelines, or basically what is there in the law, everything is there so the law is able to be properly adhered to, you know, as in that there's a clearer governance and accountability arrangements so they're able to actually follow the laws that are currently in place. And obviously, as you mentioned in your intro, Nat, this comes at a time when there's huge debate about child protection laws up here in Darwin and across the Northern Territory as the Parliament introduces this child protection bill and debates it, you know, to pass into law.
1: And speaking of the government and their and debating these changes, how has the government responded to the review?
0: Yes, well, they have responded today. We've heard from Northern Territory Child Protection Minister Robin Carl. She says she's going to look into it. She's acknowledged these calls for change. And, you know, she's spoken of the challenges that have faced the sector, including the staffing issues.

0: issues and the workforce struggles that they faced over such a long period of time. So, you know, there will be these calls for change, and how long it will take and what will happen is what we'll soon, you know, see playing out in the public eye.
1: There do need to be changes made, and we will absolutely work to make sure that that happens. But critical is to ensure that we have the skill set across a range of areas so that we can actually see a much earlier intervention when it's possible, and then when a situation escalates, that we have the skill set to help those families deal with what the crisis is.
2: That's Robin Carla, Minister for Child Protection, speaking there about this review. Matt, what have the oppositions had to say about this review?
0: Yes, we did hear from Shadow NT Attorney General Chancey Paik earlier today on the release of this interim review. He criticised the timing of the release of the report coming out on the same day as these child protection changes are being introduced into Parliament. He described that as incredibly disingenuous. He said it's like trying to cover up what he says are problems with the legislation that they're introducing. When asked if Labor would support the draft recommendations, he said, you know, anything to strengthen the territory's child protection system would be incredibly important. But he then voiced his concerns that he believed the government would look to do it without listening or working with families who are experiencing these type of challenges in the system. So a very, you know, long and complex debate comes to a head with the dropping of this interim review, and obviously is going to now continue as structural changes to the department and how to prevent things like these notifications from going unchecked, as the review said they largely did, from happening into the future.
2: Yeah, the timing certainly is an interesting one, isn't it, Matt? Well, we'll keep an eye on this as we go. Where does it go from here?
0: Well, look, as I mentioned, there is now, this is the interim report. So in a month, they're meant to hand down their final report. Greg Shanahan and Karen Webb. We haven't, you know, seen them publicly, visibly yet. They've obviously gone about their work and done this report in Alice Springs or working with the department. You know, whether we're going to hear from them publicly, whether we're going to see them at a press conference, if that does happen, that will probably happen when the report gets handed down, the final report in a month or so. For now, it's bound to be play out in the public eye through this debate between the government, the opposition parties, such as the Northern Land Council, NAJA, who are already against the government's current proposed changes. You know, whether they, if the government comes out now and says, well, we're going to make these departmental changes as well, will that add to their issue with the way that the government is handling these changes, or will it be more accepted as it's departmental? We'll have to wait and see. The one thing that's certain is it is going to be tense, and cannot be forgotten in the debate either, that this is surrounding the life of a 5-year-old and the tragic circumstances surrounding her life and death that's at the centre of it. So, yeah, that's looking likely where it goes now, Nat.
2: Well, thank you for keeping an eye on it for us, and I'm sure we'll check in with you as it continues. Matt, thanks so much for your time this arvo.
0: Thanks, Nat. Thanks a lot.
2: ABC News' Matt Garrick there. Hearing, too, from some of those organisations mentioned as the Territory Government debated changes to child protection legislation, protesters gathered outside Parliament House in Darwin to voice their opposition to the bill. And among those opposing the bill but who weren't at the protest today was SNAKE, National Voice for Our Children. Their CEO is Catherine Little, and she joins me on the program this afternoon. Catherine, good afternoon to you.
3: Good afternoon. Actually, we did have team members at the protest.
2: You
3: it's
2: did.
3: Me that can't fly.
2: I see. Okay, so you had a presence at the protests, but yes. You weren't there personally. No. Voicing your opposition today, could you state those oppositions to these changes?
3: Oh, look, it's simple. It's a false argument. The legislation, changes to that legislation are not needed. They were always political. When we say so it's political, what does that mean? It means it gets you headlines. It will do nothing to protect children. It will do nothing to improve the safety of children. Moreover, what it does do is erode the fundamental rights that children need to ensure that they are safe throughout their life journey if they come into circumstances of vulnerability. And that's what's so stressing about this, when that's offset against the findings today, you just go, my goodness, there it is. No recommendations for legislative change, no indication that the legislation had changed, but rather what we've all been signalling, and that is radical reform is absolutely needed. And if you want to get that right, slow down, listen to the communities that were warning of grave danger, and partner right now.
2: And as you mentioned there were a lot of recommendations in the review, but the review also found that there was no connection between the conduct of DCF in Kumanjayi Little Baby's case and her abduction and alleged murder. How do you respond to that finding?
3: Again, these are things that the Aboriginal community controlled organisations were yelling at the time. What it did show was massive system failings, and that means that the conditions that led to this awful, awful incident could have been prevented if we were responding to things like the justice and correction systems, like the need to improve family safety, like the access to those things that mean that families can be really, really strong. There were no surprises in this.
2: The case was, well, at least was potentially used as a catalyst for putting forward these reforms. What do you think this finding says now about this legislation that's before Parliament?
3: Again, the findings are really clear. It did not point to the legislation, didn't say it was necessary, didn't say it was needed, which means what we're seeing is purely political. And that means this was about getting headlines, not about keeping children safe. What the review has shown is that fundamentally we need reform in child protection, but we also need to be looking at the other systems that are impacting on families and their ability to provide the conditions that really ensure children have everything they need. And these are simple. Do you have somewhere to sleep at night? Do you have safe housing? Do you have the ability to get to a doctor when you need to get to a doctor? And so on. Just think about any parent can think about it. What do you need in order to ensure when you go to sleep at night, your children are safe? That was failed.
2: In terms of, organizations like yours have made their dissent clear throughout this entire process. Are you going to continue to oppose this loudly, and are you hoping to be listened to?
3: Look, you can only hope that you listen to. And this might be one of those moments in time where you're saying, look, truly listen to these voices. There is nothing that the Aboriginal community controlled services weren't saying at the time that this event happened that hasn't been picked up and pretty much verified in that report. This is the moment to slow these things down. This is the moment to listen to those 120 experts that put forward the evidence that shows what keeps children safe. And that's people that work with children every single day of their lives. It's their whole purpose saying, slow this down, get this right. For that, it requires also voters to say, stop playing politics. Our children deserve better. And that means investing in the conditions and the supports that families need.
2: How do you fix the issues and put forward, or I guess, implement some of these recommendations from the DCF review?
3: Look, that's simple. Start by talking to the community and saying what's happening right now. If we were to implement something like this, because the recommendation's one thing, but creating the environment for those recommendations to work is another. So if those recommendations are saying find a way to support earlier, then you've got to make sure that the staff, that DCF actually has the staff it needs in order to respond. If you're going to do that, then you also need to ensure that you're working with the community to ensure that the environments that they're sitting in are also improved. And that means looking at the system as a whole. That means looking at family service. It means looking at justice and correction systems. It means looking at housing services and anything else that interacts with children.
2: Are you concerned that this is a runaway train? I mean, what will come of this legislation if it passes from your perspective?
3: Oh, look, from my perspective, from the perspective of anyone who works in child protection, the impact of this legislation is likely to cause harm to the most vulnerable children in the country. That is unforgivable. It is absolutely unforgivable that we play politics with the lives of children.
2: Catherine Little, thank you so much for your time this afternoon.
3: Thank you.
2: Catherine Little, CEO of Snake, joining me to speak on the revelations today, this review into the death of Kumanjayi Little Baby and the relation of those child protection notifications that were in her case before her abduction and alleged murder. It is 23 minutes past five on ABC Alice Springs.
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6: 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I turned down my chance to be in Cold Chisel.
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7: 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Weather.
2: Let's get your forecast from Robert Urbaniak from the Bureau. How you doing, Rob?
8: Hey, Annette. Good. Yourself?
2: Very good. Let me know. Tell us what weather is coming for us today and tomorrow.
8: Yeah, so today, reasonably warm day actually, about 23 to 24 degrees near Alice, and a bit further north near Tennant Creek, about 27, Rabbit Flat 26. So a nice warm day for winter standards. And as far as morning temperatures today, about 3 degrees in Alice, 5 at Tea Tree, and further to the north, 2 degrees in Rabbit Flat and about 13 Tennant Creek. So Tennant Creek a little bit warmer, but yeah, pretty chilly in Alice this morning. I'm sure all the listeners felt that.
2: Absolutely. It's been pretty frosty lately. It has been quite chilly. Is that still what we can expect for the rest of the week?
8: Yeah, pretty much. So it'll warm up a bit tomorrow morning and Thursday morning, but from Friday, things will start getting cool. So by Saturday and Sunday morning, you're looking at overnight temperatures of around 0 to 1 degree, or even minus 1 to 1 degree, about most of the southern NT. Colder, obviously, on the McDonald Ranges. So, it's going to get a little bit warmer, and then for the weekend, much colder. And then for daytime temperatures as well, from Thursday, a bit of a southerly change will spread through the southern NT, and that will bring down daytime temperatures as well to around about 16 degrees near Alice on the weekend. So it'll be a cool weekend. So other places like Jervois and Uluru, Yulara will also get that cooler change. Tea Tree as well, to a lesser extent, but then Rabbit Flat and Tennant Creek will still be warm. So that sort of cooler change won't make its way as far north as Tennant Creek, Rabbit Flat, Elliot. So yeah. And I have to say as well, there'll be some relatively windy conditions on Thursday, particularly in the Buckley, so for Tennant Creek. Look out for those windy conditions Thursday and Friday as well. Fairly windy conditions will stay around as well. So pretty much cooler daytime and nighttime temperatures from about Thursday and Friday onwards. Some windy conditions in the Barclay Thursday, Friday.
2: All right. Rug up. You've heard it. Rob, thanks so much.
8: All right. Thank you.
2: Robert Baniak from the Bureau of Meteorology there with your weather update. And after this, your news headlines with Paul Serratori. And he's going to stick around too to tackle the question, is childhood nostalgia strong enough to convince millennial gamers to spend $100 on a remake of a 30-year-old game? Star Fox is in his crosshairs. So you'll be finding out whether it's really worth your cash. After this, it's Filter.

0: Filter. Take a picture on ABC Alice Springs. Nat Tenchich with you. Hey, very soon, it's video game week, video game time. What have you been playing lately? If you play, or someone in your house has been playing something that you've had to be sitting on the couch watching. Sometimes it's a really great way to take in the world of gaming. Maybe it's something that is a remake of a very old game that you remember from a time ago. Because look, remakes, they are all over the place. It does feel like every other thing that gets put out. So Paul Serratore is going to tell us all about the latest in that particular canon in just a moment after he reads us the news headlines.
1: Good afternoon, Nat. Making news this half hour, the Federal Minister for Indigenous Australians has cautioned the Northern Territory government against repeating past traumas inflicted by the child protection system. It comes as the Northern Territory government is poised to pass controversial reforms to the child protection legislation tonight. The NT government says the changes make child safety the top consideration when considering whether they should be removed from their families, while denying criticisms that it will weaken the Aboriginal child placement principle. NT Senator Malandiri McCarthy says the changes are occurring without proper consultation and against the advice of child protection experts, doctors and Aboriginal organisations, intensifying distrust between First Nations families and the NT government. Flash floods caused by torrential rain in eastern Afghanistan have killed at least 20 people and left more than 100 missing. The country's Taliban government says the city of Paran has suffered the brunt of the damage, with the city's mayor, amongst those missing. Videos online show homes, shops and municipal buildings severely destroyed, and there are warnings that heavy rain and flooding will continue in much of the country this week. Australia's men's cricket team will field a full-strength test side for the first time in a year, with Captain Pat Cummings, Josh Hazlewood and Nathan Lyon all named to return from injury against Bangladesh next month. Michael Nessa, Todd Murphy and Brendan Doggett have missed selection in the 13-player squad, but will train with the group. Selectors now have to decide which bowler out of Hazlewood, Lyon or Scott Boland to leave out for the series opener in Darwin. The two-test series wraps up in Mackay at the end of August. And, Nat, there'll be more news at 6 o'clock.
0: Excellent, Paul. I'll let you put on your video game reviewer hat. I'll catch you in just a sec.
2: Hello, Samantha Donovan here on PM at 6:05. Hundreds protest against new child protection laws outside the Northern Territory Parliament. Also, Senator Pauline Hanson flags a tour of Australia to get voter input for One Nation policies. And in Madrid, nearly 2 million fans turn out to welcome home Spain's World Cup champions.
3: This is incredible. This is the best moment of my life.
2: I hope you'll join me for PM just after the 6 o'clock news.

0: Did Righteous Brothers have that riff, like from Summer Nights, Grease, like first? I'm assuming yes, because just hearing that like last little flourish there just made me think of Summer Nights from Grease, and that has to be intentional, surely. Someone tell me. 487-991-0057. ABC Alice Springs. I'm Nat Tenchich. That's around this time every second Tuesday that...
1: Who wants to play video games?
0: We get the gamers real good. If you grew up playing video games, are there any games that you have a vivid memory of playing for the first time? Maybe it was when

0: You went from a 2D side-scrolling adventure to being able to explore a 3D world. You know, maybe you were an old kind of Doom fan on, like, what was Doom on? Like, 95? And like, Windows 95? I don't know. There's been 1,000 versions of Doom since then. so, you know, there are continually versions and versions and versions of these games re-entering the consciousness, particularly as the technology changes. You know, you can't go back and play games from old Atari systems or Nintendo 64 because those cartridges just don't get made anymore, baby. It's all brand new. But it doesn't feel like rehashing, like treading the same territory again and again and again, just with new graphics and new sound abilities. Well, Paul Saratori got the chance to revisit a beloved game from his past in Switch 2 form. The new Star Fox game. Paul, did you love it?
1: Do you know what, Nat? It is one of those things where if someone said, hey, do you want to remember what it was like to be 9 years old again? I was like, yes, I am there. So let me take you to sort of the original. It's 1997. My mate had a Nintendo 64. I didn't. And he said, hey, there's this game out called Lilac Wars where you basically play as pilots in a space battle trying to save the galaxy. And I think it might have been sort of, you know, kind of the same time where Star Wars was coming kind of back as a you know, George Lucas had re-released maybe the original trilogy. We were kind of getting to the hype of the prequels. And so I was just like, yeah, I really, really want to give this game a go. And so I was introduced to Lilac Wars. And now what Lilac Wars was is it's a what's called a rail shooter. So rail shooters are games where you follow a particular path. It's kind of like, they're called rail shooters because it's kind of like being on a roller coaster. Enemies kind of fly at you and you have to see how quick you can kind of point the target, push the button and fire your pew-pews to gun them down.
0: Yeah, this is a really popular kind of amusement park ride.
1: Absolutely.
0: I think, you know, in the day, right, you'd like have a little gun on your cart and you'd like shoot the things that pop out as you're going through it. And as with a lot of video games, they're kind of based on those like really old school amusement experiences.
1: Yeah, big arcade machine. So the game itself was only like kind of 6 or 7 levels where you got from, you know, the start to trying to get to the enemy base planet and take down the big bad boss.
0: Sure.
1: And it was fun because as a 9 year old, it was all about the challenge. The levels were short and sweet, but they were also challenging. And at the end of these levels, there were massive bosses that you had to kind of work out the patterns on how they kind of attacked and hit their weak spot. And as a little 9 year old trying to work out these complex challenges, before you could just look it all up on the internet, you kind of felt like you were achieving greatness in a way.
0: Yeah.
1: From memory. So I think they tried to hook on that nostalgia in the Switch 2 by basically remaking this game for the modern age. Mm. And I don't know, it as a 38-year-old, it kind of works. But also the other interesting thing I discovered was how much it had become a part of my sort of core muscle memory. Every level I went through, I was going back and I was remembering everything that I learned as a 9 year old. Everything kind of felt very familiar. And in the end, you know, what took me days and days and days to complete as a 9 year old, you know, losing, game overing, starting again, trying to work out how to get to the next level. I did it 2 hours and was just like, cool. All right. I still got it.
0: He's still got it. So that's the mechanics of it, but it's what's the storyline exactly? Like you mentioned Lilac Wars, but where's the fox?
1: Okay.
0: I want to know about the Star
1: Fox.
0: All
1: right, let me explain the actual story. So Star Fox, it's called Star Fox because you are a mercenary crew of anthropomorphized animals called the Star Fox crew. You're led by the player is the leader, Fox McCloud, who is a fox, an ace gunner, all of, you know, a young adult coming out of the academy who is basically taking over his dad's mercenary company after his dad gets killed by this enemy called Dr. Andross.
0: Mm-hmm.
1: Backstory to Dr. Andross. Years ago, he tried to take over this galaxy, the Lilat system, hence why it was called Lilac Wars in the 64. got defeated, got banished to this planet called Venom. Your father, Fox's father, James, goes to investigate this planet, gets betrayed by a crew member, and now, years later, Andross is taking over the galaxy. So Fox, along with his crew, are going to try and, you know, basically not only avenge his father, but kind of take the galaxy back from the evil Andross. Mm-hmm. You're hired by this bulldog called General Pepper. He's the leader of the army of Corneria. Corneria is like kind of think of the capital uh-huh. of this system, and he's basically hiring you to push back against Andross's forces. And so you kind of do. So you always start off on the same level. The level is Corneria. You're trying to save the capital from an invasion, and then from there, based on certain actions you do in the game, certain challenges you complete, you go on certain paths. So if you do a mission a certain way, you might take one path. If you do

0: do a mission a certain way, you might take one path. If you do other things, you take another path. And so it's basically you trying to get from Corneria to Venom, where Andross is based, and eventually defeating Andross. But how you get there, this is where it kind of, I enjoyed as a 9-year-old trying to work out all the various different pathways, trying to complete some of the really difficult challenges for a 9-year-old at the time, missions to get the alternative pathways. And as an adult, I was just like, oh, okay, I know how this game works. I'll just play it however I want. So yeah. That was kind of fun.
1: Sorry to, I'm going to like deviate for just the hottest second, but I just think it's really funny that a parent named James would call their child Fox,
0: yeah.
1: When they're a fox,
0: yeah.
1: It's like if you were called human territory,
0: yeah. Anyway, I know,
1: it's just funny.
0: I was always confused why the fox was called Fox and why the father was called James. But anyway, that's fine.
1: Anywho, so the whole point of it being that it's a nostalgia play, but I think when it comes to Nintendo and how they deal with nostalgia, I was listening to a podcast about the way that they sort of staff their organization and how it's still really family run and family owned. And they have people who probably worked on this game who worked on the original game.
0: Absolutely.
1: Because people stick around and they like bring new people under their wing, and there's a lot of like legacy in how they make games. So I guess from your perspective, like, did this feel like that nostalgic kind of cash grab, or did it feel like it was celebrating the original thing?
0: I think it was celebrating the original thing, but the hardest thing I think with nostalgia is trying to tap into those who want a experience which reflects their childhood versus modernizing things. So for example, when you've played the game as much as I did as a child, you kind of remember very sort of key iconic scenes. For me, this is one that I wasn't able, well, it doesn't work on radio, which is why I didn't get grabs for it, but I do remember there's this one particular level where you're chasing a train. Now, there's a train full of weapons that you've got to stop, and you stop, and you've got a tiny little tank to take this train out. And one of the challenges to taking this train out was you had to shoot these switches as you were kind of driving this tank, you know, while you're on rails, trying to hit these 8 switches in a particular order, and then hit the switch at the end to divert the train from the track. Mm. And when you diverted the train from a track, it crashed into the weapons base, and there was a huge explosion. And because it was the Nintendo 64 and we couldn't do sort of fancy explosion graphics, what would happen was 20 seconds of little like fiery domes appearing and pew, pew, pew. And I remember as a kid that just being awesome.
1: Yeah.
0: I'm like, oh my God, tiny, tiny explosions. When it's all done in HD, that was like 10 seconds, the train crashes, and then kind of like a little eruption and you're done. I'm like, oh. 9-year-old me wouldn't be very impressed by that, despite the higher graphics.
1: Do you reckon? Like, I mean, you have a kid, and yeah. You know, I'm assuming a kid that you're going to like get into video games and have this generational exchange with. Did he watch you play any of this?
0: No,
1: was he impressed?
0: I think he wasn't in a way, but maybe it was just the comparison in my head. You know, do you remember when there were things, because you had to work with less, there was a lot of, you know, like all scenes took long. Everything felt epic.
1: Because
0: polygons didn't move fast.
1: It's true. But I also think it's probably just the way children, like when you're a kid, the way you like perceive things, right?
0: Yeah.
1: Like you don't have reference points, like everything does feel like more significant and slower and sits in a different, like has been embedded in your memory in a different kind of way to the way that we would see it as adults, you know. We've seen a lot of animated stuff, like things aren't as impressive anymore.
0: Yeah.
1: And I wonder if a kid watching what they saw in this, you know, in this version would be just as impressed, but then maybe in 30 years when it's like full on virtual reality and they're experiencing it, won't be as impressed. They'll have the same experience.
0: Absolutely. That could be the case. And I haven't thought about the hypothesis from that point, but I can see your point there. The other interesting thing I think is the voice acting.
1: Mm.
0: Because when the Nintendo 64 came out, audio was compressed,
1: yeah.
0: Which meant what used to happen with voice acting is you'd have to really enunciate and everything kind of had meaning, and you had to, when you were doing the grizzly voice, you'd have to go down low because that is the only way the mic was going to capture it. And...

0: In this way, with this game, because it's people just using like their natural voices, sometimes the voice acting felt a little not as cheesy as I would have liked,
1: Oh, you
0: which
1: want it
0: is
1: to
0: a
1: be more
0: weird. The
1: cheesy.
0: game is so cheesy. Anyway, I'll play this thing. So this is a grab. Luckily, wonderful YouTubers out there have done comparisons for us. I've just stolen a little bit of audio from a YouTuber who does. So for background on this one, this is the Star Wolf team. So they're your rivals that you have to verse at one point. There's a time bomb on a base. You've got like 3 minutes to take them out before this bomb goes off. And so you're rushing. And then anyway, Star Wolf rocks up. And this is how it sounds, the old version and then the new version.
2: Can't let you do that, Star Fox.
3: Can't let you do that, Star Fox.
4: Andross has ordered us to take you down.
5: Andross sent us. He doesn't mind if I make a mess.
6: Epi, long time no see.
7: Epi, long time no see.
6: Andross's enemy is my enemy.
8: Emperor Andross's enemy is my enemy.
6: Just what I need to see. Star Wolf.
8: Star Wolf. Andross must be desperate if he hired you.
1: So we're going back and forth and back and forth.
0: Yeah,
1: there was
0: back and
1: actually
0: forth.
1: Like I was waiting for the like, oh, and that's all the old one, and that's all the new one. But okay, we're going back and forth and back and forth.
0: See,
1: I mean, I think it's fine.
0: Yeah,
1: I don't know.
0: Like I don't know. Again, is this 9-year-old me just going, or you know, 38-year-old me going? Do I feel the flavor of that 9-year-old me had when, you know, I think there are so many people who just remember that iconic line, "Can't let you do that, Star Fox."
1: But so I think this is something you're really hitting, coming around to though, with nostalgia as a property that can backfire.
0: Yeah, absolutely.
1: Because you can be really wedded to the version of it from the past that is always going to feel rosier than whatever's presented to you again.
0: Absolutely, absolutely. And so I think in a way, for me, to appreciate this game, I have to kind of let that go, because if someone says, well, does it still stand up now? 30 years, is it okay for $100 to release a on-rail shooter that's going to take you 2 hours? I think the answer is, yeah, do you know what it is? And I think what I like about this is now it's become a game I can have a session with. You know, so many games these days want to do that 40-hour epic. You give away a month of your life to get to the conclusion of it all, and you, it's like you're reading a big book basically. Whereas this is 2 hours, you're one and done. You can be like, oh, that was fun, and you move on to the next thing. And then if you're like, you know what, I want to try another path, go back and replay. So, I think this is smaller session, niche gaming. When I've got 2 hours after work and before going to bed, I don't want to go to bed. Okay, I'm gonna do a run of this and have some fun.
1: And do you think that there's enough in it for people who never interacted with the original?
0: I think you have to have some knowledge of the original to find this fun. It's certainly, and look, this is probably no secret given that Nintendo, other one, you know, Nintendo are great at the nostalgia factor. If you played the original, or at least know of the original, giving this a go feels good. If you didn't, would you care? Probably not. You know, it is a dated way to do games, but it's dated in a way that it feels good to those who are used to it, who've played it, who know what it's like, who know what they're getting into. But if you're a new gamer, probably not so much. See, this is the thing. I haven't tried it with the 6-year-old. Would the 6-year-old find it as fun as other things we play? Difficult to know. I think probably like me, he'll be incredibly frustrated trying to work out how to shoot and fly a plane at the same time. And there'll be a lot of learnings, because trust me, 9-year-old me, there were some epic, like, I've got to do this again. I've got to do this again. I've got to do it. You know, that arcade style that you kept putting the coins in, that was me as a 9-year-old. So, yeah, it'll be interesting to see how the younger generation play or interact with this game.
1: Okay, we'll report back. Paul Serratore, thanks so much for gaming with us as always.
0: No worries, Nat.
1: Getting out of here real soon. Thank you so much for spending your Tuesday with me. We can squeeze in one more song before I go, though. This is Madness.

0: I love it. Madness. Must be love on ABC Alice Springs. I'm Nat Tenchich. I'm about to get on out of here. Your news is coming up really soon. We've had a lot of big, heavy conversations today, more conversations about the protesters at Pine Gap. And another two texts that came through, I didn't really get a chance to read one. It said, there's no liberation without resistance. This person wants to shut down Pine Gap. But another that says, look, why would you give someone time on radio who's broken the law? I spoke to a protester who was arrested today for blocking the road. Are you serious? Are we rewarding irresponsible behaviour? Look, I don't think speaking to somebody about what they've done is necessarily a reward. She certainly was having a bit of trouble with being here because she's sort of had a very, very big day. But you know, I think it's important to try and understand where people who do these things are coming from, and that's what we wanted to put out there. And also, we're going to continue some of this conversation tomorrow because there has been a lot of conversation about why we should close Pine Gap necessarily, or why we should keep it open. A lot of response from politicians, or well, you know, not a full response from our politicians because they do not comment on what happens at Pine Gap. But tomorrow I'll be speaking to a former Pine Gap intelligence worker who said that Pine Gap might not actually be as important or as irreplaceable in the US-Australia defence relationship as you would think. So it's actually a fairly interesting perspective. We're going to get to it and, many more things at the same time tomorrow. But there's plenty more to come tomorrow as well. If you've been reading The Odyssey, if you maybe picked up a copy at Red Kangaroo Books, Brash is going to check in on the run on the Odyssey after Christopher Nolan's latest epic. That's tomorrow morning with Stuart Brash from 6:30. And I'll catch you tomorrow news.
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2: Good evening, Rio Davis with ABC News. A federal Labor MP has denied assaulting King Charles representative in the Northern Territory at the weekend. Olivana Lathouris reports.
3: Labor's Luke Gosling and the NT Administrator David Connolly both attended the Thailand Grand Festival on Saturday in Darwin. Media outlets are reporting Mr. Connolly alleges Mr. Gosling assaulted him there. NT police detectives were seen leaving Government House this morning where they had been for about 2 hours. When the ABC contacted Mr. Connolly to ask about the alleged incident, he hung up the phone. Mr. Gosling said in a statement he's had no dealings with the Administrator since congratulating him following the announcement of his appointment late last year, and the allegations are ridiculous.
2: Two federal Labor politicians have warned the Northern Territory government's child protection reforms risk repeating the traumas of historic child removal programs. Joseph Hathaway-Wilson reports.
4: The NT government is expected to pass its reforms to the Care and Protection of Children Act tonight, which it says will make safety the top consideration when assessing whether a child should be removed from their family. Hundreds gathered outside Parliament this morning to protest the changes, including leaders of the Territory's most prominent Aboriginal organisations. Federal Minister for Indigenous Australians Malandiri McCarthy and the lower house member for Lingiari, Marion Scrimgeour, have issued a statement saying the changes will only intensify the distrust and division between First Nations families and the Territory government.
2: Independent MP Monique Ryan says the federal government's proposed mandatory national standards for AI should be legislated sooner than next year. The Prime Minister last week announced the government will develop the rules in the coming months, with new large data centres to face mandatory obligations around electricity, water and infrastructure. The standards would also seek to bolster copyright protections for Australian creators. The government's aiming to have legislation passed by early next year, but Dr. Ryan says the process needs to be accelerated.
5: There's lots of other pieces in his AI proposals which need fleshing out and which we need to see the detail of. I hope that we'll see that over the next few months, not over the next 6 months, because we know that this is an area where things are moving at light speed.
2: Australia's Foreign Minister Penny Wong has met with Laos Foreign Minister to express disappointment over the handling of an investigation into the deaths of two young Australian women who died from methanol poisoning in 2024. Southeast Asia correspondent Tim Swanston reports.
6: Bianca Jones and Holly Morton Bowles, both 19, died along with four others in a mass methanol poisoning incident at a backpackers in Laos after consuming tainted drinks. Last week, Lao officials announced they had charged a distillery owner with running an illegal business and sale of products harmful to health, but said they did not have sufficient evidence to confirm the deaths were caused by the actions of any individual. At a meeting today on the sidelines of an ASEAN gathering, Foreign Minister Penny Wong conveyed to her Lao counterpart the government's view that it was disappointed and frustrated. In a statement, the minister said she made clear that Australia expects the Lao government to ensure this investigation fully reflects the seriousness of this tragedy and that those responsible are held properly to account.
2: Oil prices have fallen, with markets weighing reports of mediation efforts between the US and Iran against threats of a naval blockade of Saudi Arabia by Yemen's Houthis. Middle East correspondent Matthew Doran reports.
7: If the Houthis are going to be disrupting this, this is going to be a great shock to global energy markets once more, because that supply had somewhat shielded the market from the worst of what it could have experienced at the height of this conflict and with the closure of the Strait of Hormuz. So we will have to wait to see how this plays out. We know that the Saudi Arabians have condemned this move by the Houthis there. Again, part of this long-running conflict between those two countries there. But we'll have to monitor to see how this plays out in the coming hours as to if there are any more flashpoints and what sort of traffic is being stopped getting through that very narrow waterway.
2: And former English soccer player and manager Kevin Keegan has died at the age of 75. In a statement, his family says he'd been battling cancer and was surrounded by his wife.

Yes, well, hello and how are you? Philip Clark with you on ABC Radio. It's nightlife and we're right around the country. Wherever you are, you should be getting us loud and clear. And welcome aboard. It's 1:06 Eastern, 11:06 in WA, in South Australia, in the Territory, 24:01. Hi, everyone. I hope you're well. We're just cleaning up the Mighty Challenge and then into the last hour of the program. Plenty of time for issues of the day. Have a chat about stuff that's on your mind. I hesitate to say if you've got an opinion about the treatment of dogs, then you might, I'm happy to hear it. Off the back of Mr. Barnaby Joyce's treatment of his dog. Also, a Senate committee is examining ways to

0: going travelling or?
1: Look, we're not really sure what we're going to go away for a few weeks for a little while and then not really sure what I'm going to do, but I'm sure we'll find something.
0: Yes. Well, it's been one I've listened for 11 years now, yes, and to you and Pav, whom we miss, too.
1: We've got wonderful people that will be there when we leave and lovely people who are broadcasting at the moment. So I'm sure everyone will remain happy, Maggie. It's the people.
0: Not as good

0: Marsha Hines and you taking us up to the next ABC News. We'll open up the lines if there's something that you'd like to talk about, if there's something that you found that little bit interesting that you have an opinion on, if you've seen it in the news, heard it in the news, or read about it in the news. 1-300-800-222. Give us a ring and tell us what you think.
1: Driving into floodwater is the main cause of death in storms and floods. Even if you know the road well or you're close to home, don't risk it. Back it up, find a safer way, or wait it out. 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
2: ABC News with David Rollins. Iran's President Masoud Pezeshkian claims the level of interaction with Supreme Leader Mujtaba Khamenei is growing day by day.

0: That's Dragon and Young Years. I've got a couple of texts here saying, one saying I'm 20 kilometres south of Dubbo. Did we just have an earthquake? And also a text from Elizabeth who's saying earthquake at 5.31 a.m. felt in Dubbo. Yes, you did feel those. Geoscience Australia is reporting a 2.8 magnitude earthquake north of Dubbo just after 5.30 this morning. So those people that did feel that, it's not your imagination. It did happen. This is Overnights on ABC Radio. Thank you very much for your company today. Look forward to talking to you again tomorrow.
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Hello, hello to you. Wednesday, the 22nd of July. How are you going? Well, I've had quite a start to the morning, I've got to say. Not one that I had planned. We'll find out before 6 o'clock just how.

0: What's really in the food we're eating?
1: A lot of the labels are not true.
0: A major Australian food investigation yields shocking results. Duped, a two-part special from Four Corners, starts Monday, July 27 on ABC TV and ABC iView.
2: Coming up to 6 o'clock on 105.7 ABC Darwin and the Northern Territory, which means your news bulletin is just a few minutes away. You're going to hear a little bit more about the child protection reforms that were passed at 10:29 last night, the Northern Territory government passing its controversial child protection law reforms, saying that the changes make child safety the top consideration when considering whether kids should be removed from their families. So more on that story in your news bulletins throughout the day. 31 degrees today in Darwin. A bit of morning smoke, but otherwise nice and sunny for you. A bit fresh this morning, though, when I was

0: Good morning, Darlene Jean Leung with ABC News. The Northern Territory government has passed its controversial child protection bill despite pushback from the Aboriginal social services and legal sectors. Critics of the bill said it weakened the Aboriginal child placement principle, which acknowledges the importance of country, culture and community to Aboriginal children, by replacing it with a universal child placement principle. Minister for Child Protection Robin Carl, however, rejected the claims, saying the bill simply prioritised child safety above all other matters.
1: This bill does not abandon the Aboriginal child placement principle. It strengthens the principles that matter most and continues to recognise that family comes first. It continues to recognise that Aboriginal children should maintain meaningful connections to their family, community, culture, language and country.
0: The US president says a fortified nuclear-linked facility in Iran will be the target of military strikes soon. Here's North America correspondent Cayman Gok.
2: Donald Trump said the US military will target an underground facility known as Pickaxe Mountain pretty soon, claiming Iran cannot do anything about it. His comments come as US media reports Israeli intelligence believes thousands of uranium enrichment centrifuges have been moved to the site. The war between the US and Iran continues to escalate after a failed ceasefire. In the past 2 weeks, nearly 100 US service members have been injured and at least three have died from the war. The conflict continues well beyond the president's initial claim that it would last 6 weeks. Cayman Gok, ABC News, Washington.
0: ASEAN foreign ministers will meet with the US Secretary of State, Marco Rubio, after expressing concern over renewed fighting in the Middle East. Southeast Asia correspondent Tim Swanston reports.
3: This year's ASEAN foreign ministers' meetings take place in the shadow of renewed conflict in the Middle East. The effective closure of the Strait of Hormuz has deeply impacted Southeast Asian nations, which are heavily reliant on imported oil and gas. In a joint statement, ASEAN nations expressed serious concerns over the renewed conflict. Foreign ministers of ASEAN nations will meet today with US Secretary of State Marco Rubio. A meeting of foreign ministers of the Quad, Australia, India, Japan and the US is also expected.
0: The top editor at news agency Reuters has warned that artificial intelligence poses a major threat to journalism and is actively drawing money away from media organisations. Delivering the annual Andrew Oll Media Lecture in Sydney, Reuters editor-in-chief Alessandra Galloni said AI has its place in the industry, but that original content must be protected and paid for. The heads of the ABC, SBS 9 and News Corp Australasia echoed her concerns at the event. Ms. Scaloni said the unauthorised use of AI of content is greatly impacting the industry.
4: As a result, that the revenue that should accrue to newsrooms and the audiences that we have built are instead going to the tech giants, a plunder that will undermine original reporting into the future.
0: The Northern Territory government has opened the door to private investment in four national parks. George Nicol has more.
5: The government says it wants investors to develop semi-permanent camping accommodation within Litchfield National Park, as well as the redevelopment of a campground near Mataranka Hot Springs and accommodation at the Alice Springs Desert Park and the Tennant Creek Telegraph Station. Experts have criticised the move, saying it will make the NT's national parks less accessible for locals and budget-conscious tourists and would be detrimental to the local environment. Meanwhile, some local tourism operators are optimistic developments would give visitors more choice and raise the profile of tourism in the NT.
0: And the head of a Darwin men's shed is calling on the community for donations after thieves have repeatedly been targeting their storage facilities. Darwin Men's Shed Association President Brian Harvey says around 60 push bikes, electric bike replacement parts and lumber have been stolen since April. The group says the stolen bikes were meant to be donated towards women and young children bike programs in remote communities. Mr. Harvey says any donation to replenish their dwindled resources is welcome.
6: If anybody wants to donate us push bikes, they can contact us, which is usually my number. You'll find that on the website or the Facebook site. Just call us and let us know, or they can drop down to Coconut Grove at our shed and donate the bikes.
0: And in the weather today, a slight chance of showers about the Van Diemen Gulf Coast early this morning, a slight to medium chance of showers in the northeast Arnhem District, partly cloudy south of Daly Waters and sunny over the remainder. And you're up to date with the latest from ABC News.
7: Good morning. Welcome to AM. I'm Melissa Clark in Canberra, coming to you from Ngunnawal country and acknowledging other custodians. US President Donald Trump has vowed to conduct more military attacks on Iran, including foreshadowing a possible strike on one specific site. Our North America correspondent, Cayman Gock, is in Washington. He joined me a short time ago.
2: Donald Trump said today that the US will be launching strikes on a site called Pickaxe Mountain, quote, pretty soon and very heavily. And he said there isn't anything that Iran could do about it. Now, this site's a fortified facility buried deep underground. And according to US media, Israeli intelligence believes Iran moved thousands of uranium enrichment centrifuges there after their nuclear sites were destroyed or damaged last year. Donald Trump has previously forewarned the United States would launch strikes and then has done so. So this threat may very well become a reality. So while he's revealing potentially short-term plans for the US military, he still doesn't appear to have a long-term plan to end the war, a war that he said would end between 4 to 6 weeks. Here is what Donald Trump had to say.
8: They want to desperately meet, and until they're ready to meet in a meaningful way, we have no interest.
2: Now, the past 2 weeks, the United States has escalated strikes on Iran, but so too has Iran as it continues to target commercial shipping and American military bases. And in fact, in the last 2 weeks, nearly 100 US service members have been injured and at least 3 have died from this war.
7: Now, these comments from Donald Trump come as Lebanon's president has visited the White House, and Lebanon is obviously a key factor in how things are playing out in the Middle East right now.
2: Yes, and that's why that meeting was watched so closely, because while Donald Trump has often been in lockstep with Israel on attacking Iran, he has been in the past critical of Israel's actions in Lebanon as it's been fighting the designated terrorist organisation Hezbollah. And Donald Trump welcomed President Joseph Aoun very warmly as the Lebanese leader looks to strengthen ties with America to pressure Israel to continue withdrawing from southern Lebanon. Today we saw Israeli forces withdraw from a village there, marking the first step in a US-backed plan to end the conflict. And the Lebanese army moved in, and President Aoun today stressed he wants the continued support from Donald Trump for the Lebanese armed forces to take full control of these areas where Hezbollah holds sway. But today's withdrawal didn't go as smoothly as hoped, as the Lebanese military said Israeli forces opened fire nearby, but the Israeli Defense Force said that they were warning shots fired in the air after Lebanese forces entered an area closer than expected.
7: Cayman Gock in Washington. Back home and off the back of growing support in the polls, One Nation is pouring money into campaigning in regional areas in the hope of turning some of that new support into seats in Parliament. Alex Barwick reports.
9: As you drive from the coastal town of Yeppoon to Rockhampton in central Queensland, a giant billboard of Pauline Hanson looms over the road. The sign reads, 13 million Cooey Bay Pool delivered. One Nation didn't pay for the pool in Yeppoon, but its leader did lobby the government for funds.
10: I got the money for it and they've banned me from coming into the opening.
9: Regional Queensland is where Pauline Hanson first found support as a fringe movement. 30 years on, One Nation is rolling out a well-funded grassroots campaign across regional and rural communities the country over. Its messaging around migration is resonating with homelessness advocate Cheryl Dolan in central Queensland.
11: We don't have the houses to fit the population now at the minute, so let's slow down the population until we can get the housing crisis in order.
9: Ms Dolan previously voted Labor, but switched to One Nation at the last election, having lost faith in the major parties.
11: I have to agree with Pauline. She's for putting Australians first.
9: Housing, along with economic pressures and energy questions, are key issues drawing regional people to One Nation, according to Associate Professor Rob Manwaring from Flinders University.
12: Voters who think that the economic climate is more pessimistic and they're more downbeat are far more likely to vote for a minor party, including One Nation.
9: Billboards along the highway are a literal sign that One Nation has the Central Queensland seat in its sights, with plans to open an office in Capricornia. 20 minutes south of Yeppoon, Tanya Edwards owns a real estate company. She's worried about the economy. She says Pauline Hanson's fish and chip shop credentials have given her faith that the senator understands regional business.
13: Everything just keeps going up, all our subscriptions, taxes, rents, everything, just electricity, everything just keeps getting more expensive and we've just got to keep paying more tax.
9: One Nation has deeper pockets now and billionaire Gina Rinehart in their corner. Associate Professor Man Waring says this has also helped grow support in the bush.
12: The party should have some significant resources now, and that means that they are able to professionalise, set up local offices, organise volunteers in a way they haven't.
9: Despite controversial comments on immigration from Pauline Hanson on a podcast with far-right UK activist and convicted criminal Tommy Robinson, the academic says that isn't the number one issue for voters in the bush.
12: It only ranks in about third behind these economic kind of questions.
9: Respected Darumbal elder on the Capricorn Coast, Auntie Sally Vivi, says One Nation's messaging around multiculturalism is harmful.
14: It's a divisive politics. Multiculturalism is what makes Australia a beautiful country of all the different nationalities and Indigenous people and all the who come to live on our country.
7: The Rumble Elder, Auntie Sally Viavia, ending that report by Alex Barwick, with additional reporting by Jacob Gamble and Bridget Murphy. Half of all Australians have a chronic disease, and conditions such as stroke, diabetes and heart disease are the main causes of preventable deaths. So early intervention has the potential to save tens of millions of dollars in treatment costs and save lives. It's prompting health insurers and so-called health coaches to try and find ways to help people to change their lifestyle to prevent the onset of diseases. Annie Guest reports.
15: Wendy Bryant is a nurse who's specialised in diabetes education and health coaching, which she says bridges a gap between doctors' advice and lifestyle changes.
16: So it's based around a lot of those behaviour change sciences that we know do work. You know, they've got pre-diabetes and they need to change this and they need to change that, but they're stuck. And it's about sitting down and actually working out what their values are, set goals and build motivation so they can act.
15: Some people might be listening to this and think, well, we know all this. We know we need to exercise and need to sleep properly and eat properly. What would you say to them?
16: Do they do it?
15: You're seeing people once they've been diagnosed with a chronic disease. What might happen, do you think, if you met them earlier?
16: They may not go on to develop complications of their chronic disease.
15: Modelling by economics consultant Mandala Partners has found preventative health assessments and coaching for 55 to 59-year-olds would save the public health system $26 million per cohort in treating more advanced disease. The modelling was commissioned by the Australian Self-Care Alliance, which is partly funded by health insurers and the Pharmaceutical Society. The Healthcare Alliance's chairwoman is Karen Booth.
17: Intervention to slow down or prevent cardiovascular disease, osteoarthritis, type 2 diabetes and chronic kidney disease are the aims of this of our proposal for preventative care.
15: The proposal involves Medicare funding the additional GP assessments and health coaches for those deemed at risk of chronic disease. But first, Karen Booth says a major trial is needed through GP clinics.
17: So we're calling on the federal government to get behind us and help fund the Preventative Care Plus project through GP clinics to help, as I said, keep people well and out of hospital and intervene at a time when they're ready and able to actually change their course of their health.
15: Neither the College of GPs or the Australian Medical Association were available to comment. AM has also sought a response from the federal government. When patients are referred to nephrologist and Melbourne University professor Karen Dwyer, they're often on a pathway to dialysis or transplant.
18: The concept of chronic disease to me describes a condition that is progressive and has a defined trajectory. And for me, that's very disempowering for patients. So I think this gives us the opportunity to change the narrative from chronic disease to health preservation.
7: Melbourne University Professor Karen Dwyer ending Annie Guest's report. And that's early AM for today. Just briefly in finance, the price of oil is climbing higher. Brent crude is now trading at $91.47 US a barrel. I'm Melissa Clark. It's now 6:15.
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20: Good morning, I'm Sam Parry. Welcome to the program. Today, you'll hear about the company behind a planned fluorite mine in the Kimberley, which is seeking approval to take an extra 4.5 billion litres of groundwater. That story will be coming up after the weather this morning. But first, the Northern Territory government says it's working with company Beetaloo Digital as it develops plans for two data centre campuses at Waddell, about 30 kilometres south of Darwin. In a media release published in the last 20 minutes, the government announced it's earmarked 185 hectares of land for Waddell, in Waddell for the company, in an arrangement it's described as an exclusive commitment. Beetaloo Digital is proposing a hyperscale computing infrastructure project for AI, cloud computing and large-scale data processing, according to this statement. And it'll be powered by up to 2 gigawatts of on-site gas-fired power generation. Now, if you've been listening to ABC Rural's coverage of the Project Ares proposal, which is set to be built on Murrinjai Cattle Station in the Barkly, that project was proposed to potentially burn up to 1 gigawatt of gas-fired power for its data centre campus there. Now, in its statement this morning about Beetaloo Energy's proposals, the NT government said it's expected this project would create up to 5,000 construction jobs and as many as 350 long-term operational jobs. There's plenty more detail to come on this story. There'll be a press conference earlier this morning held by the Northern Territory government, so we'll bring you all the details as they come to light. Now, moving over to farm safety this morning, 53 farmers died doing their job last year, and 6 of those were children. Tractors, side-by-sides and quad bikes were the biggest killers, making up more than a third of the deaths. The data comes from the Safer Farms Report 2026, which was released this week as part of National Farm Safety Week. Tasmanian farmer and chair of FarmSafe Australia, Felicity Richards, says the report highlights what happened in the last year.
21: So what we saw in 2025 was 53 fatalities on Australian farms and 182 serious injuries. And I suspect a lot of farmers, when they hear the injuries numbers, think surely that can't be right, and they'd be spot on. There's no way we're reporting enough injuries that we know are occurring. But when we look at those fatalities, what really concerns me is we're yet to see the downward trajectory. We continue to average around over 50 deaths per year, and we have done for some time. In the last 7 years, we've seen what works out to be a person dying on an Australian farm roughly every 6 days.
22: Looking through the data, state by state, you know, 9 deaths in Queensland, 16 deaths in New South Wales, 15 deaths in Victoria, every state in Australia recording at least one farm death. When you look at the data, is it spread across industries and different types of farming, or is there a theme? What sticks out to you?
21: It is. Our data is difficult to scrutinise because it's based on media reports and we don't always get the level of detail that you get, for example, in a WorkSafe report. That said, we continue to see tractors, side-by-side vehicles, or some people will know them as buggies or gaiters, and quad bikes as our leading agents. And I suspect that's because they're so widely used. Whether, you know, you're farming macadamia nuts or dairy or grains, you'll often see those three tools appearing all around the country in all different commodities. We tend to see beef farming heavily represented as a commodity, and it's not that surprising. I'm a beef farmer myself, and we are dealing with animals of significant size, so it probably doesn't surprise me particularly that that commodity stands out.
22: And 90% of the injuries reported are male.
21: Yes, we definitely see men very heavily represented in the numbers, and our older farmers as well. And I think that's interesting because
1: there's so much experience and wisdom and skill. But what I think is risky with that is that complacency can creep in. You know, I have literally done this 1,000 times and got away with it, so to speak. So why on earth would I chuck the seatbelt on this time? Well, unfortunately, the hazard still exists. And as someone once said to me, you change something from a possibility into a probability, the more likely, more often you do it.
22: That theme around setting the standard is interesting to me, Felicity, especially when it's highlighted in the data of your report that in 2025, 6 children died on Australian farms and there were at least 14 serious injuries for children on Australian farms as well. That is a reminder. It's often a home and a workplace for Australian farming families.
1: Absolutely. And that's true for me and my husband. We're raising 3 kids on our beef property. And you get that blurring of lines between work and home, between recreation and work, and you are constantly having to navigate that. It raises a whole suite of new challenges that I think a lot of workplaces don't have to think about. But setting the standard is so applicable to kids, and anyone, whether they live in an urban or a farm environment, would recognise what we do our kids will copy, and they'll copy it well before they'll follow what we're telling them to do, so to speak.
20: That was Tasmanian farmer and chair of Farm Safe Australia, Felicity Richards, speaking with Warwick Long.
5: G'day, my name's Brody Woody and from Oklahoma, but I'm down under right now and you're listening to The Rural Report.
20: You've just arrived. I'm Sam Parry. It's coming up to 22 minutes past 6 a.m. this morning. It's time to take a look at the weather. A developing ridge of high pressure over central Australia is directing a generally east to southeasterly flow across the Northern Territory and will strengthen as the weekend approaches. Today there's a slight chance of showers about the Van Diemen Gulf coasts early this morning, a slight to medium chance of showers in the northeast Arnhem District, partly cloudy south of Daly Waters, sunny over the remainder. The chance of morning fog in the eastern Arnhem District and coastal parts of the Carpentaria District. Light to moderate east to southeasterly winds, tending south to southeasterly south of Tennant Creek. It'll reach 30 degrees in Katherine today after an overnight low of 10. It'll be 32 degrees in Cooinda, Elliot 30 degrees and 27 in Tennant Creek, partly cloudy there. 30 degrees and cloudy in Avon Downs, 29 in Alpurulum, and a partly cloudy top of 22 in Alice Springs. Now, a Darwin-based mining and resources company behind a planned fluorite mine in the Kimberley is seeking approval to take an extra 4.5 billion litres of groundwater. Tyvyn, which operates several key critical mineral projects in the Northern Territory, also operates the Speewa project near Kununurra, which hosts a globally significant deposit of fluorite. Now, fluorite contains the critical mineral fluorine used in lithium batteries, semiconductor manufacturing, and solar panels. Public notices appeared in newspapers last month advising readers of this application and explaining the extra water would be used for dewatering, raw water supply, mineral processing, dust suppression, and other related activities. Now, those opposed to this application were told to write to the Department of Water and environmental regulation within 15 days. Greens MP Jess Beckeling recently visited the proposed mine site and says the ad was disrespectful to community members following the project.
3: I was absolutely horrified when I saw that ad. It was sent to me as a screenshot from the Kimberley Echo, giving people the opportunity, if they've read the Kimberley Echo, to put in a submission within 15 days of the publication of that notice without any information about the cultural or environmental impacts of the proposal, seeking to take an additional 4.5 billion litres of water per year. I just found it so disrespectful to the people who are deeply knowledgeable about this issue, being given so little time and so little information about what the proposal entails. clearly there's a significant problem with any company wanting to take such a profound amount of water from a river system like the Dunham, but also the public consultation approach was so disrespectful.
0: What did you hear from locals about the project while you were in the Kimberley?
3: Well, we were really lucky to spend a whole day in the Speewah Valley with traditional owners who are deeply opposed to the project going ahead, but are also just feeling as if they're just not being engaged properly by the mining company. They're feeling really disrespected. They're not being given the information that they need. And this is just something that we need all West Australians to wake up to, because the Dunham River and the Speewah Valley are some of the most beautiful ancient cultural and environmental landscapes in this state. And the idea that we would allow this enormous mine, which is seeking, first of all, to take the fluoride out of the ground and just send it directly overseas. There's going to be no processing onshore. It's not a big employer. It's not going to be a big economic opportunity for the Kimberley, but it's going to leave behind this terribly scarred landscape and potentially have devastating impacts on the Dunham River and the communities who live around there. We just have to step up as West Australians, make sure that people are aware of what a terrible proposal this is, and do everything that we can to listen to those voices of traditional owners and stand in solidarity with them.
0: Tyvan would argue that the project could bring jobs and will bring investment to the region. So how do you weigh those benefits against environmental risks?
3: Well, there are far better ways to bring economic opportunity and employment to the region. And we've already seen really significant and inspiring leadership from some of the traditional owners who are in that area. You know, you look at places like the Warman Art Centre, which is such an inspiring and globally renowned art centre that's providing employment for 60 of the 350 people living in that community. There are beautiful ways that we can be supporting and enhancing already existing economic opportunities in the region. We don't need these highly destructive companies coming in and having such devastating impacts. There are traditional owners in the area who are not standing against all mining. That's not the issue. The issue is that this mine is in the wrong location and would have devastating impacts on that river and the broader landscape.
0: Do you think there's enough known about the impact of water use on the Kimberley environment at this stage?
3: There just seems to me to be a real rush by a whole lot of mining companies, a whole lot of agricultural companies, to see a significant expansion of industrialisation in the Kimberley right now. There's a sense that the Kimberley is going to be the new Pilbara that's running through all of these companies up there at the moment. And as a state, we have to actually stop and decide, what do we want for the Kimberley? Do we want it to be the Pilbara, or do we want to recognise those incredible ecological and cultural values of the place and find ways to create economic opportunity for people that involves caring for country and looking after the place for millennia?
0: Do you think Australia needs projects like Speewah to build a critical minerals industry?
3: Well, clearly we need these minerals for the renewable energy transition. That's not in contention. It's about where we have those mines, and it's about what systems we put in place to ensure that we're looking after those ecological and cultural values. There's simply no way that that particular critical minerals mine can go ahead without having devastating impacts on that whole region. So it needs to be one of those proposals that we say, look, that can't go ahead. Let's find another place where we can get those minerals from.
0: So you don't think there's any version of reality where environmental concerns are addressed and you would support the project going ahead?
3: It's simply impossible when the resource is only 50 metres from that incredible river, and you've got places like Letterbox Gorge just up the river that are a serious flood risk to that mine and would push all of those toxic chemicals into the river system to allow a mine like that to go ahead. There are, of course, some locations where critical minerals mines must be developed, but not in a place like Speewah Valley.
20: That was Greens MP Jess Beckling speaking with Jess Baker. Now, ABC Rural did reach out to Tyvan's executive chairman, Grant Wilson, about the application for more water, but he declined the interview request. The company said the forums will include updates on the technical, environmental and work undertaken to date. Those forums will be held in the Kimberley in coming months. So just to recap our developing story this morning, Northern Territory Government says it's working with company Beetaloo Digital to develop plans for two data centre campuses at Waddell in Darwin's rural area. Beetaloo Digital is proposing a hyperscale computing infrastructure project to be powered by 2 gigawatts of on-site gas-fired power generation. There'll be more to come on that story. Make sure you're listening to The Country Hour at 12:30. That's all we've got time for this morning on the Rural Report. Thanks very much for joining me. For now, let's head across to the newsroom.

0: Child protection laws pass Parliament, and the government courts private investment in NT parks. Good morning, James Elton and Catherine with ABC News. The Northern Territory opposition has accused the Country Liberal Party government of misunderstanding the role of statutory officers during a debate over child protection laws. The controversial laws, which prompted the resignation of the NT Children's Commissioner, Shalina Musk, and a protest on the lawn of Parliament House, were passed into law last night. During the debate, opposition leader Selena Yubo said the government's outspoken criticism of Ms. Musk indicated a basic misunderstanding of her role.
1: A statutory officer is there to independently oversee their responsibilities and put the gaps in plain view, and to do so without fear of persecution, and to do so without government members calling out vile, offensive commentary about a statutory officer doing their job.
0: The Northern Territory government has opened the door to private developments inside four national parks. It says it wants investors to build semi-permanent accommodation in Litchfield, redevelop a campground in Elsie National Park near the Mataranka Hot Springs, and create new accommodation in parks near Alice Springs and Tennant Creek. The proposal has drawn mixed reactions, with tourism experts concerned it could make the parks less accessible to locals, and some tourism operators hopeful they could raise the profile of tourism in the territory. A Menzies School of Health researcher says they hope their survey into remote primary healthcare workforce can help grow Indigenous medical practitioners in the sector. It comes as the new survey has revealed housing, safety, flexible time off, and financial incentives are key factors to support and retain healthcare workers in remote communities. 80% of respondents emphasised adequate housing as a priority. Research co-lead, Associate Professor Deborah Russell, says it could help redress other inequalities.
2: Retaining staff is important if we want to close the gap, and that there's a lot that remote primary healthcare services can do to keep their staff, and that their understanding of what they need to do can be informed by this research.
0: A Darwin men's shed says a string of break-ins at their storage facility is threatening their ability to support remote communities. The men's group alleges thieves have been targeting their facility, where they've stolen around 60 fully repaired push bikes, electrical bikes, and stored timber, which was used to build furniture. The group says they've experienced four break-ins since April, with Darwin Men's Shed Association President Brian Harvey saying the burglaries are incredibly hurtful.
3: It takes away the financial resources that we need to maintain the shed and its operation. So it mightn't sound a lot, but 60 bikes gone is money that we've lost that we were going to send out to a lot of the remote communities.
0: The former Queensland Premier Peter Beattie says if Barnaby Joyce were to become leader of One Nation, the party would be a bigger electoral threat. Polls indicate the party is neck and neck with Labor, with a primary vote at 30%. Mr. Beattie says Mr. Joyce has better political instincts.
4: If Barnaby Joyce was leading One Nation, they would be a bigger threat, in my view, because while Barnaby has his idiosyncrasies, he's smarter.
0: Also making news this morning, some federal Labor Party members will reignite the push for stronger gambling regulation in Australia. Amid concerns the federal government's reforms don't go far enough, multiple Labor sources have told the ABC that efforts are underway to progress amendments to its draft national platform ahead of the party's national conference beginning in Adelaide tomorrow. The Prime Minister's planned overhaul of gambling advertising did not include the establishment of a national watchdog when it was unveiled earlier this year. And heading overseas, the US Defence Secretary Pete Hegseth says the country's war against Iran has cost more than $53 billion so far. Mr. Hegseth has told a Senate Appropriations Committee that the figure also includes anticipated costs until the end of September. This is the first time that Mr. Hegseth has publicly faced questions from politicians since the US military resumed operations against Iran earlier this month. To the weather now, Alice Springs, a partly cloudy day, getting to a top of 22 degrees. For Yallara, it'll be sunny, getting to a top of 23. And for Tennant Creek, partly cloudy, with a high of 27. ABC News.
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0: Good morning across the centre, the Barclay, and wherever you may be tuned in on ABC Listen. I'm looking out the Play School window. I can't see anything. Might be overcast. It was a spectacular sunset last night. I went out to put the bins out. It is bin night for Northside. And going, oh, that's pretty cool. Saw some nice photos around social media last night. Not sure what the sunrise will do this morning, whether there's much cloud about it. It's cleared. Looks like it's still cloudy, though. Currently 9 degrees at the airport. 8.9 is the coolest it got overnight. So a pretty mild night and a gentle nor'westerly blowing. Tennant Creek is on 19 degrees right now. Good morning to you. East-southeasterly at the airport, up to 26 clicks. And at the Rock, it's 5 degrees right now. Maybe no cloud at the Rock this morning, maybe keeping it a little bit cooler. A lot of things happening. Of course, the historic changes to child protection laws last night in the Northern Territory Parliament. There'll be continued debate about what that means for the Aboriginal Placement Principle and its impact on child protection. But just breaking news, and I might just actually come straight to Chairman Will Regan. Chairman.
1: Morning, hi. Hello.
0: Yeah, just straight off the press from the CLP government. What are they saying?
1: Here's a media release saying majority of CLP government MLAs support rights of the terminally ill reforms with bill set to pass. So that is the VAD Act.
0: Yep. So last week we spoke to Bill Yann. Up until the point, I didn't even realise the bill was going to be introduced into this sitting of Parliament. Bill Yann was sitting on the fence at the time, didn't tell us whether we'd support it or otherwise. I'm not sure if we're much clearer. So what precisely are they saying? That there's a majority of CLP members support the passage of the VAD laws.
1: Which means here it's saying majority of Parliament. So it's saying this commitment means the Finocchiaro CLP government's bill will pass without reliance on non-government members.
0: Okay. So that's pretty big news.
1: So that's set to happen today in Parliament.
0: Yeah, they'll introduce it. Whether it will be passed, I mean, will it probably be some committee's process? I mean, that's not clear. They know it's just it will be presented today.
1: Yep. Yeah, good point.
0: Okay.
1: Yeah, exactly.
0: So we'll keep an eye on that. I'll put a call in to the Chief Minister as well as the Attorney General.
1: That's right.
0: We'll be speaking to the Shadow Attorney General anyway before 9 o'clock, but hopefully we can get a chat with the Chief Minister and or the Attorney General this morning on that progress. So what do you make of that, people? It looks like, regardless, the Northern Territory will get, regardless of what opposition, independents and others believe, we will be getting VAD laws here in the Northern Territory.
1: It'll be, in a way, the first and last. We were the first, but will be the last,
0: yeah,
1: because all other states and territories have it now.
0: Yeah, it was passed in May 1995, just torpedoed in 97 by private members' bill, auspiced by Kevin Andrews, and Kevin Andrews became public enemy number one in the Northern Territory when that happened, and we only got our rights to make the laws again back in 2022.
1: Mm.
0: So some would say the Territory has lagged behind. But as you wake up this morning, dear listener, are you pleased with that news that it looks like a majority of the CLP government MLA support the Rights of the Terminally Ill Act reforms? So essentially, it is new VAD laws set to pass. I'm not sure. I mean, we've heard about the structure already, so see what happens.
1: We'll keep talking about
0: this. Thanks,
1: Chairman. Very good. Thank you.
0: Something else we want to talk about.
1: What do you got there?
0: Oh, I've got something for you.
1: This is big.
0: Oh, it's big. I'm not even sure.
1: Monumental.
0: How big we can call this, but yeah, it is big. It's astronomical, in fact.

0: In 2 years' time, eclipse.
1: A total eclipse will go over Australia, in particular, pretty much over just south of Tennant Creek, just south of the Devil's Marbles on this day. So I think around 12:45, quarter to one, on the 22nd of July in 2028, we'll get a full total eclipse. Yeah.
2: We've already spoken to tourism yesterday, and also we spoke to the Safari Lodge about their preparations, because assuming, can I just give you the forecast for today? Because let's think about it. What's the July forecast look like for Tennant Creek?
1: Because today,
2: and drum roll,
1: clear skies.
2: Well, no, sunny. Partly cloudy in 27 today.
1: Seriously?
2: Yeah. I mean, partly cloudy.
1: You can only cross your fingers and your toes and hope that in 2 years' time on this day it's clear.
2: Well, the question will remain. It's going to come through the East Kimberley, come down through the Tanami, across to Tennant Creek and Kalu Devil's Marbles, keep on heading to the east. It'll actually go straight over the Sydney CBD.
1: This is crazy. It goes through its suburbs like Newtown and Leichhardt, if you know those ones.
2: That's
1: five. So with the total eclipse, it'll be 5 minutes of pretty much darkness, nighttime. Imagine driving around town.
2: Have you ever experienced a total eclipse?
1: I've never seen a total eclipse. No, I've never seen one. You?
2: I saw a partial eclipse, and I checked the date. Was it June or July? I think it was June 20th, 1974. Grade 4, Mrs. Hammond's class, because it was during the middle of the day, obviously. It wouldn't be a solar eclipse during the night.
1: And
2: there was all the talk of, don't look out the window, don't look directly at the eclipse, because it'll burn your retinas out. There was a huge lot of talk about burnt retinas.
1: Yeah, little Stuart, don't look at the sun.
2: Don't look at the sun, Stuart. I did.
1: What happened?
2: Well, I went to the window, and I remember this quite distinctly. I went to the window. It was a north-facing classroom looking, Dalkeith Road, I can't remember the
1: okay,
2: road.
1: Okay.
2: And I looked up for a second, blinked, looked at it, and closed my eyes. And I don't think Mrs. Hammond saw me do that.
1: And you couldn't see for the rest of the class. And you're stumbling around, you had to go to the infirmary.
2: Well, you know when you look at the sun, you blink pretty much.
1: Eclipse or not.
2: Yeah, don't do it.
1: Don't do it.
2: But I didn't suffer any damage. Everyone was making their little pinhole cameras where you sort of use that to throw a shadow of the eclipse.
1: Well, I want to find out how we can safely look at this eclipse in 2 years' time. Yeah. We have welders
2: goggles.
1: We have an astrophysicist coming on it just before 8. She's got a PhD in hunting supermassive black holes, so you can also chat to her about that.
2: Supermassive black hole sounds like
1: a band.
2: Yeah. Or something Soundgarden recorded.
1: I told my housemates yesterday about this, and I said, guess what? And they weren't that excited because they realised it was in 2 years' time. It is exciting.
2: It's
1: okay. Been 731 days, 3 hours and 15 minutes.
2: Yeah. Anyway, people, we're on the edge of the eclipse in Perth and that 74 event. Down in Albany and Denmark, they've got much better views of the total eclipse.
1: You haven't done an eclipse until it's total. They say there's quite a difference there.
2: Oh, yeah, I'm sure there is. And you can probably still burn your eyes out.
1: And it'll be perfect to see in Tennant Creek. Well, Devil's Marbles.
2: Listeners, who's seen a total eclipse? Where did you see it? Because I just thought everyone has seen one at one point in their lives, but seemingly not.
1: People passionate about it travel for it. There's a tourism market around eclipses.
2: Yeah, absolutely. We'll talk about that at quarter to 8 this morning.
1: We will.
2: Thanks, young Will.
1: Cheers, thank you.
2: Chairman Will Regan, a 17 away from 7. Have you seen a total eclipse anywhere? I mean, I saw a partial eclipse in 1974 in Perth, and I did look very briefly at the sun. Very briefly, people. I didn't burn my eyes out, I can tell you.
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2: 16 away from 7. Let's get into the vault this morning. Jeff says, triple thumbs up, quadruple thumbs up to VAD. Now, if you're just joining us, a release from the Chief Minister just came out after 6:30 this morning. Majority of CLP government MLAs will support the rights of the terminally ill reforms with bill set to pass. So the Fonocchiaro government will introduce its Right to the Terminally Ill Bill Act bill today with the numbers to pass a bill without the need for crossbench or opposition support. So after three decades, 31 years since we had the Rights of the Terminally Ill Act, we will legislate and it will have enough support on the CLP benches. What's your response? VAD laws are set to come in. I'm not sure if he'll have to sit on the floor for a while, but Jeff has given it the thumbs up. What do you give it? 0487 991057. I suppose it'd be a good idea maybe we need to speak to Marshall Perrin, the architect of the original bill. Maybe we'll give Marshall a call. He will be pretty excited, I'd imagine. It is 6:45 here on ABC Alice Springs. Let's jump into the vault, though, this morning and go to a birthday today. On this day, it would have been the 88th birthday of Terence Stamp. Of course, he died last year. English actor, well known for the movies Billy Budd, The Collector, Far From the Maddening Crowd, and, of course, appearing in the Superman movies as General Zod.
6: Come to me, son of Jor-El! Kneel before Zod!
7: Well, I mean, you know, I did it because I thought to myself, every kid in the world is going to see this. And by the time the film comes out, more than half of the kids are going to identify with General Zod than Superman, you know. And that's proved to be the case, you know. I never go by grown-ups now, you know. They look at me and they say, hey, you that General Zod? And I say, smile when you say that, fella.
8: I win. I always win. Is there no one on this planet to even challenge me?
2: General Zod, a.k.a. Terence Stamp, would have been 88 today, died, I think it must have been August of last year, and of course known in Priscilla, Queen of the Desert. It's 14 away from 7, you're on breakfast, we'll go to the Weather Bureau very soon, asking you the question, when have you seen an eclipse, a total eclipse of the sun, where were you, will you be going to the Barclay, you'll be in the Barclay probably for the event 2 years from now today. Boys of Summer. Don Henley's birthday today. He's 79. Drummer, vocalist for the Eagles. Bit of a solo star as well.

0: Fanta 7, Boys of Summer, you're on ABC Alice Springs in the centre of the Barclay and beyond. We'll keep you in touch with what's happening, but just the breaking news this morning that the Fonocchiaro government says they have the numbers within their own party benches to pass the Rights of the Terminally Ill Act, and they're going to introduce that into Parliament today. Young Will will have more on that in just a moment. Hey, let's vote, though. Let's vote this morning on three great songs. ...1941, Estelle Bennett, born in New York, younger sister of Ronettes lead singer Ronnie Spector. They're both in the Ronettes. Be My Baby this morning. It is 1 year since the death of this man. Ozzy Osbourne's death on this day in 2025. Get a little bit paranoid this morning. And if you want to keep it a little bit softer, Supertramp, Give a Little Bit. Rick Davies is 84, 82. I'll do your sums. Yeah, 82. Vocalist keyboard player with Supertramp. Happy birthday to Rick Davies. Get your votes in. You know how to do it. 0487991057.
1: 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Weather.
0: Sally Cutter, I think, is at the Bureau this morning. Sally, how are you? Hello, Sally. Oh,
2: hello.
0: There you are. There you are.
2: Yep.
0: Beautiful sunset yesterday, but I don't think the sunrise will equal it because I think it's the cloud has disappeared this morning in Alice.
2: Yeah, if you go up to Tea Tree, you probably get a bit of voice.
0: I don't have quite that amount of time, so. But anyway, so there is still some cloud about in the centre.
2: Yeah, yeah. Even Tennant Creek, you might see a bit of a sunrise or have cloud to enhance the sunrise. So it is out there, and they'll hang around for another day or two, just and move its way across the NT. But it has helped give to a warm night in Alice Springs. We've only got down to 8.4.
0: Yeah, very mild, to be honest, in Alice Springs. So.

0: There's a chance that there will be a little bit of cloud around if for Alice Springs, partly cloudy, 22. And the night's actually just going to get colder. We're looking at some zeros, so once we get into the weekend. And if you're out at Altunga, it's a minus two Sunday, Monday morning, and zeros Saturday morning, it's Tuesday morning. So if you are out camping,
1: it will be chilly.
0: I think that probably sums it up.
1: Yeah. So Barkly up to 27 today, but yeah, it's slight cooling as we go through the days, down to 23 by next Monday. So everyone's going to cool down after a little bit of warmth.
0: Yeah, and don't forget into the Barkly, and right through the southern half of the territory, up to Elliot, we're going to see those winds pick up.
1: So Barkly up to 27 today. But yeah, it's slight cooling as we go through the days, down to 23 by next Monday. So everyone's going to cool down after a little bit of warmth.
0: Yeah, and don't forget into the Barkly, and right through the southern half of the territory, up to Elliot, we're going to see those winds pick up and be fairly windy over at the end of the week, maybe into the weekend as well. But yeah, pretty windy tomorrow and Friday, right through to the south of Elliot.
1: Quick question. Today, in 2 years' time, there'll be a full eclipse, a solar eclipse above the Barkly, southern Barkly. Have you ever seen a full eclipse? Have you been anywhere near a total solar eclipse?
0: I think I might have been, because I can't actually remember it, but I can remember, I think Mum actually took a photo it would have been preschool, and it went straight over. All the street lights came on.
1: True, yes. I'm remembering June 20th, 1974 in Perth. There was a total eclipse. A bit further south, I only saw the partial eclipse. But here are some choices for you to vote on this morning, Sally Cutter. Estelle Bennett from the Ronettes was born on this day, 1941. You can be my baby this morning, or you can vote for being paranoid. Ozzy Osbourne died 17 days after his farewell gig. He was 76, died on this day, 2025. And finally, another birthday. Rick Davies, vocalist and keyboard with Supertramp. He's 82 today. Who do you want to hear?
0: Oh, we'll go to the Ronettes.
1: Ronettes is a good song. Sally, enjoy. Thank you.
0: We'll do. Thanks, bye.
1: Sally Cutter in the Bureau. So get your votes in. Also, memories of seeing eclipses, solar eclipses. 2 years today, the Barkly will be centre stage of a full solar eclipse. Maybe you should be at the Devil's Marbles, Kalu Kalu. That's the best place to be. Chairman Will Regan.
2: Hello, I'm going to get up there, absolutely.
1: Yeah, 2 years from now, today, hopefully the skies will be clear. A little bit cloudy in Tennant Creek this morning is the prediction.
2: Yes, let's hope that cloud clears up in 2 years' time. It's got 2 years to clear up.
1: Absolutely. Hey, the news which we just brought people after 6:30, VAD laws are set to be passed only on the votes of the CLP. The CLP can pass it with the votes they have.
2: Reading from their media release, says Finocchiaro CLP government to introduce rights of the terminally ill bill today with the numbers to pass the bill without the need for crossbench or opposition support. Goes on to say, this is the Chief Minister saying this, let me be crystal clear, the CLP will introduce the rights of the terminally ill laws today and we have majority support to guarantee it becomes law in August. We are getting the job done. Then the AG, Attorney General Marie-Claire Boothby, said the reforms come after significant consultation with a focus on supporting and safeguarding terminally ill Territorians. At the very end of this release, it says the NT will now develop the clinical guidelines and lead implementation with Territorians able to access the services in less than 18 months.
1: So is the saying they will pass it today? It won't sit on the floor of Parliament? There won't be a... I mean, we've had committees, we've had inquiries. So it seems maybe they are going to...
2: The CLP will
1: push it through today. Introduce. I wonder if they'll vote on it today. Trying to get hold of the Attorney-General and or the Chief Minister. Also, maybe catch up with Marshall Perrin, the architect of the original bill. He would be very happy, I'd suggest.
2: We've got requests in for all those people. So okay. Maybe Sue Shearer as well from COTA, Council of the Aged.
1: She's spoken this several times as well.

0: Well, hey, just to other news, what do we got?
1: Yeah, well, let's go to child protection. Now, child protection reforms have been passed in Parliament. It's the Every Child Matters amendment to the Care and Protection of Children legislation amendment.
0: Yeah. And there continues to be debate what it means for the Aboriginal Child Placement Principle. Opponents say it waters it down, dilutes it, we've heard again from the Child Protection Minister, Rachel Carr, says that's still there, but she says they're prioritising elevating safety above all else. Is it semantics? We'll find out.
1: They're saying here requirements so that families get support sooner and modernises the Aboriginal Child Placement Principle to keep children connected to kin and culture.
0: Can we just finish on a story I saw in the Oz last night?
1: Yes.
0: NT Remote Homes Plan slashed by 490 houses. Now, there's a $4 billion 10-year program between the feds and the NTG to build. It was originally 2,700 houses, but they're saying 2,700 will not be built in the scheme or under the scheme.
1: That's right. The latest in The Australian is saying that the target is now to build 2,210. That's 490 less houses, almost 20% less than the original target.
0: The reason being?
1: I'm just reading on here. I mean, upgrading.
0: There does appear to be some issue over the turning off of lots and the NTG wanting to actually spend money on servicing lots, not necessarily building houses. And I think the current Housing Minister, Steve Edgington, says the target was always too high and it was set by the last Labor government.
1: Yeah, this article from The Australian also goes on to say the federal government has told the NT government that it was not written into the deal that they're basically asking the NTG will need to chip in as well. Steve Edgington.
0: For servicing of lots.
1: Yes, yeah.
0: Interesting. We've asked to speak to Steve Edgington, but 490 out of 2,700, that's a lot of houses not being built.
1: Yeah.
0: Anyway, did you see The Odyssey? You haven't. Have you read the book? We'll find out if people have gone to the movie and are now reading The Odyssey by Homer. That's after the news right now at 7 o'clock.
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0: Be My Baby by the Ronettes. And one member of the Ronettes, Estelle Bennett, was born this day in 1941. Younger sister of Ronnie Spector. Ronnie Ronette, as it were. Go one with the Ronettes. Your second choice goes to an event of this day in 2025. Ozzy Osbourne died on this day, 2025, at the age of 76, just a fortnight after his big tribute concert in Birmingham. Get those votes in. A little love for Black Sabbath this morning and Paranoid. And your third choice. And the lead singer and keyboardist with Supertramp. He's turning 82. Rick Davies, born in Wiltshire in England on this day in 1944. Give a little bit. Those are your choices. Carl doing the heavy lifting. Black Sabbath, please. Oscar's mum says Supertramp. Supertramp for 195. Supertramp for me, says Max. Annie B says Supertramp. Mick says Supertramp. Pia says Supertramp. And Tim says Supertramp. And it keeps on going. Okay. Fine, that's fine. Yeah, not much love for Black Sabbath, or for that matter, the Ronettes this morning. You can be the difference.
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0: Weather, sunny today. I was going to say the chance of some cloud. Light to moderate east to southeasterly winds. They'll tend south to southeasterly, south of TC. Winds fresh and gusty through central districts during the day. Alice 22, bit of cloud about, but it is going to clear and get cooler as the week goes on. By the weekend, Sunday, 0 to 17. Yulara 23 and sunny today, 8 to 19. Tomorrow, it'll be down to 2 by Sunday. So chilling out, and the overnight day temperatures down to 16. Tennacreek, 27, bit of cloud about today, and a slight cooling down to 23 by this time next week. And Elliot, 30 and sunny, and you will cool down slightly. Tomorrow, 17 to 29. And finally, my fingers are so dry because it's... Sorbeline is needed. Yundamu, 23, and partly cloudy today. 16 past 7. The horses want number 3 today, which is Supertramp. 147 wants Supertramp. Howl wants Supertramp. Everyone wants Supertramp. To another issue, we're talking about this on the weekends, that some council-branded marquees turned up at the Convergence protest camp south of town, one of the caravan parks. And Max said, I know the council claims the name marquees were disposed of via the recycle centre. But wasn't it a coincidence that the protesters need tents and they just happened to be available at the right time? I don't know. A lot of people go to the tip shop all the time. Are you seeing a conspiracy, Max? I don't know. The councils explained themselves. We spoke to acting CEO Nicole Battle, who said they were disposed of. Maybe they should do better brand management in future, is what they're saying. Sally, you say Deep Purple, but I think you mean Black Sabbath. 17 past 7. Get those last votes in. Also, something which has just blown up in the last hour is the news that the CLP, Chief Minister Leah Fanocchiaro, says they have on the government benches the numbers to pass VAD laws. That, in fact, they won't need any support from crossbenches or the opposition to pass the voluntary assisted dying laws. They will be introduced in Parliament today. I wonder if they'll pass today. We've had umpteen inquiries, committees looking at that. Anyway, trying to find people to talk about this morning. Hopefully we'll talk to someone before we leave you at 10 o'clock. But yeah, we want to speak to the Chief Minister about this. Get those final votes in, people. Be My Baby, vote one, Ronettes. I think they've only got a handful of votes so far this morning. Helen Kemp has gone for the Ronettes. One of you has gone for Deep Purple, but I think you're being Black Sabbath this morning. And the popular choice... Give a little bit to Supertramp. And there is a lot of Supertramp this morning. You're on ABC Alice Springs.
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0: Well, the Ronettes have a wet sail at the moment, so they're coming back. They need a bit more support. It is 18 past 7. You're on breakfast. Did you go to the movies on the weekend? Did you maybe catch this?
3: Tell me what you remember.
4: A wife. A son.
3: And then what?
4: We won the war.
0: Ooh.
4: Help me go home.
0: Dramatic. Matt Damon as Odysseus. Now, Christopher Nolan's latest blockbuster, The Odyssey, opened in cinemas on the weekend to rapturous reviews and big box office takings. I saw it. I enjoyed it. Didn't quite think it worth 5 out of 5. But if you don't know the ancient Greek myth of the Odyssey, it's considered the oldest piece of Western literature, dating back more than 2,700 years, and follows hero Odysseus's epic journey home from the Trojan Wars to reclaim his throne in Ithaca. It is, of course, a whole lot more complicated than that. That's why the movie goes for 3 years, and there's 24 books in the actual book of the Odyssey. Now, I first read the text 40 years ago, but after seeing the film, I've gone back, started reading it again. So have people come out of the cinema and headed to the bookshop. Bronwyn Drews from Red Kangaroo Books. Bronwyn, good morning.
5: Good morning, Stuart.
0: You haven't seen the movie as yet?
5: No, I haven't. I'm intending to,
0: yeah?
5: But I haven't yet.
0: Intrigued to see what you think. Now, often, you know, books are so often seemingly made and written for screenplays, and you know, you look at Harry Potter and things like that, but I don't think Homer was thinking of a movie being made from the Odyssey 2,700 plus years ago. So have you seen much interest of people coming from the flicks and heading to the bookshop?
5: Well, yes. It's definitely picked up. A lot of people have been buying various translations of the Odyssey, so it's good to see, I guess, you know, an interest, a revival of a book that's, what, 3,000 years old?
0: Yeah. Well, they actually really don't even know when it was written, and there's also conjecture over if there was one Homer or several authors involved. I mean, I think Homer is still, you know, credited, but, you know, whether anyone knows Homer is another matter as well. So do you stock up before? Do you see what's happening in the cinemas and do you go, okay, time to stock up on the Odyssey? Or do you just wait and see what the interest is and order accordingly?
5: Well, because it was Christopher Nolan, I thought there's definitely going to be interest. So I had a bit of a look around, and the translation by Emily, and I've forgotten her surname.
0: Emily Wilson, I think, was the base text.
5: Thank you.
0: Yeah.
5: Thank you. And was the one that seemed to be trending online. So I bought that one, and there was another one that Penguin Random House also had for sale that I bought. Sales have been so-so on the other version, but definitely Emily's book is very popular at the moment. It's, and that's the one that Christopher Nolan based his, I guess, his adaptation on.
0: And it's interesting because I haven't read, I'm not reading, rereading, I'm reading a Penguin version, so it's old fart's version of the Odyssey at the moment. But I think that version uses much more vernacular language, like, you know, modern language, and maybe that's to capture a modern audience. And that's not something you can normally do in a text, is it? Because you don't update Shakespeare. But it seems like you can update Homer because there's various translations. That's interesting sort of development.
5: Well, I mean, the same could be said about the

0: Bible. There are various versions in English of the Bible. There's the Old King James Version, and then there's, oh, what's the New Living Bible?
1: Yeah.
0: And so as an example, like the original English that it was written in is a little bit tricky to read.
1: Yes.
0: So,
1: Yeah.
0: and language evolves and changes over time. But the meaning behind it, and also because it's translated by a woman, I guess I'm guessing there's a different looking at it through a different lens.
1: Oh, yeah, I wonder if that's because the Queen Penelope, I think, is Penelope, the Queen in the Odyssey. Maybe Anne Hathaway plays that role in the movie. I wonder if there's a change of. You can't really meddle with the text too much, can you? Then you'll get into trouble, surely.
0: Well, I don't know. Having not read it myself and done a comparison, I can't say too much, but
1: Okay.
0: I.
1: Well, there's an admission. You better go and start reading, mustn't you?
0: I know, it's a big shame job, right?
1: That's okay. That's
0: I think
1: okay.
0: I might just go watch the movie because
1: Yeah.
0: Christopher would have translated it for me in images for me.
1: Do you have to do much planning around the movies? I mean, everyone knows, Harry Potter, probably the biggest, text to movie franchise ever, and surely every kid has read Harry Potter, and it's probably had a massive impact on kids reading. But do you in general keep an eye on what's coming, and have there been any other recent examples?
0: Well, it's actually really interesting. Like a lot of books that are adapted to movies are often 5 to 10 years old because that's how long it takes them to produce a movie from a book. So that means that books that might have been popular 5, 10 years ago suddenly have a resurgence. I think Project Hail Mary is an example. It was written about 5, 6 years ago. And now it's become really popular again because of the movie Project Hail Mary.
1: Ryan Gosling movie, is that right?
0: Yes,
1: Okay.
0: that's correct. And it's a great movie. I mean, I loved it, and my daughter loved it, and she read the book afterwards.
1: Yeah.
0: So I think it's great. It create you know you can either if you're purist, you probably want to read the book first, then go watch the movie. But sometimes I watch a movie, then I go get the book because I'm inspired to read the story for myself. So, yeah, I think it's
1: Interesting.
0: good. Encourage it. We work in sort of a good relationship with film adaptations, book communities, and algorithm or what's trending online kind of creates a bit of a, yeah, it kind of creates I guess, a desire to read the book or go see the movie.
1: Do you often find that you've got sort of that's an interesting customer. We don't see that. Those customers coming into our shops. Does that happen after movies like, Project Hail Mary? Did that lead to sort of different readership turning up in the bookshop?
0: I guess so. I mean, I've got lots of people who come in regularly and they'll be inspired to read a book because they saw the movie. Or they might say, well, I'm going to read the book first before I go see the movie. Yeah, it does. It does definitely create more sales on a particular book if there's a movie adaptation.
1: Well, you better go and see The Odyssey and maybe even go and read the book. I'm going to keep on ploughing through my Penguin version and see and maybe even compare at some point with the newer version. How's things going in your part of the world? Is the tourism season doing you okay?
0: Yeah, it's been good this July, so I can't complain. It's been nice.
1: That's
0: It's been very steady.
1: that's good news. Yeah, I've noticed more caravans, more travellers on the road, so maybe that's translating into people wandering into shops.
0: Yeah, I feel like there's a lot more people in town than previous years.
1: Well, you'd
0: So
1: be a pretty good barometer of people, coming in, I'd imagine.
0: yeah, there's been quite a few conventions, conferences, people gathering for various reasons in Alice Springs, and they come often into the bookshop.
1: Good work.
0: So it's good.
1: Bronwyn, I'll let you get away and read The Odyssey.
0: Oh, thank you. We'll chat more once I've finished
1: Yeah,
0: reading the.
1: tell me what you think.
0: Okay. Have a good day.
1: You too. Bronwyn Drees, local bookshop owner. Isn't that it? That was, I must ask Chairman Will. She dropped a bit of a bombshell there. She hasn't read
2: Hasn't
1: the
2: even read
1: oldest
2: The
1: text in
2: Odyssey.
1: Western literature. Have you read it?
2: Oh, no.
1: Oh, okay.
2: But the movie's coming now. I can just watch the movie. That's great. It's a good reason to not read any book. Go watch
1: Oh, stop it.
2: the
1: Stop it. What was the last book you actually read, a physical book?
2: I'm reading one right now. I'm reading Grapes of Wrath. Tom Joad.
1: Well done. Well done.
2: Actually, I watched Killers of the Flower Moon a couple of years ago, and then I watched the book after watching the movie.
1: You watched the book?
2: Yeah, I watched the book.
1: Yeah,
2: the
1: I watched
2: picture,
1: it.
2: The picture book.
1: Yeah. Hey, who's won the face-off? And, you know, Mea culpa. We didn't realise. Alex has told us. I think Rick Davies from Supertramp died last year.
2: Yeah.
1: Not turning 82.
2: Did he say September? Yeah, only September last year.
1: I completely missed that.
2: But he was born on this day. Was it
1: 82 19? Years ago.
2: Yeah.
1: 1944.
2: He's dominated this morning. It's an easy win for Supertramp and give a little bit.
1: Yeah, we'll get arts and about after the news at 7:30.

0: Give a little bit. Supertramp this morning. Have you seen The Odyssey? What did you make of it? Some of you commenting about that this morning. I get those texts after 7:30, 0487 991 0057. What did you make of Christopher Nolan's Odyssey? In the meantime, let's go on an Odyssey with the newsroom.
1: Major changes to child protection laws are passed, and the government courts private investment in NT parks. Good morning, James Elton and Catherine with ABC News. The Northern Territory government has passed its controversial child protection bill, despite pushback from the Aboriginal social services and legal sectors. Critics of the bill said it weakened the Aboriginal child placement principle, which acknowledges the importance of country, culture and community to Aboriginal children, by replacing it with a universal child placement principle. Minister for Child Protection Robin Carl, however, rejected the claims, saying the bill simply prioritised child safety above all other matters.
2: This bill does not abandon the Aboriginal child placement principle. It strengthens the principles that matter most and continues to recognise that family comes first. It continues to recognise that Aboriginal children should maintain meaningful connections to their family, community, culture, language and country.
1: The Northern Territory government has opened the door to private investment in four national parks. George Nicol reports.
3: The government says it wants investors to develop semi-permanent camping accommodation within Litchfield National Park, as well as the redevelopment of a campground near Mataranka Hot Springs and accommodation at the Alice Springs Desert Park and the Tennant Creek Telegraph Station. Experts have criticised the move, saying it will make the NT's national parks less accessible for locals and budget-conscious tourists, and would be detrimental to the local environment. Meanwhile, some local tourism operators are optimistic developments would give visitors more choice and raise the profile of tourism in the NT.
1: The Northern Territory government says it has committed 185 hectares of land in Darwin's rural area for a data centre powered by gas to be extracted from the Beetaloo Basin. Proposed by a subsidiary of gas company Beetaloo Energy, the $40 billion data centre campus at Waddell would provide computational power for AI, cloud computing and large-scale data processing. In a statement, the NT government said the proposed project would create up to 5,000 construction jobs and up to 350 ongoing positions. Chief Minister Leah Fenocchiaro said the decision to commit land to the data project strengthens the Territory's position as a future hub for digital infrastructure and investment. And also making news this morning, Brashy, the head of Nine Entertainment, says discussions about former Today Show host Karl Stefanovic leaving the show were taking place well before his abrupt departure last month. Karl Stefanovic's exit from Nine after 20 years was announced following his controversial interview with far-right British activist Tommy Robinson on his independent podcast. Following the split, Karl Stefanovic posted on social media that he was free. But the CEO of Nine Entertainment, Matt Stranton, has told an ABC-hosted media forum that Stefanovic's own media venture was heading in a different direction to the company, and they were already talking about parting ways. So that's the latest from the newsroom. Brashy, more coming up at 8.
0: James Elton, good morning. A number of people were talking about this morning. We'll talk more about this because, of course, two years from today in the Barclay, you'll see a total eclipse of the sun. Have you seen a total eclipse?
1: If I have, I don't remember it. I don't think so. I don't think so. And I think I would remember it, given that, you know, in ancient times, people would interpret it as like the end of the world or a sign from Zeus or something.
0: Yeah.
1: So like, I think it leaves a mark on you, right?
0: Well, I mean, I saw one. I saw the edge of the eclipse, 1974, June 20, East Claremont Practicing School, looked out of Miss Hammond's window at the eclipse. Because she said, don't look at it. So, of course, I looked at it. Didn't burn my retina out.
1: You were the Donald Trump with the glasses meme from 5 years ago.
0: Well, I didn't have the glasses. I just thought I knew that if I kept my eyes open for, I think they said, 8 or 10 seconds, your retinas would be burnt out. But I did have a quick glance just so I can say I looked at it, didn't see very much.
1: Is this official health advice we're giving?
0: No, it's not. In fact, it's the normal advice is don't do what Brash does. The other part of that one is always blame Brash.
1: Yeah, if I sneak
0: it's Brash's fault,
1: and I can't see anymore. I mean, my eyes are already pretty bad.
0: Yeah, so, don't. You know. You got 2 years not to do it.
1: Yeah.
0: Yeah.
1: Okay. Yeah. It was,
0: don't do it.
1: It is very specific. Yeah. You have to be, are you going to have to be in Tennant Creek or like,
0: well, you could be, it comes down from Kununurra. I think the best place will be in the Barclay. I think where it's totality. I'm not sure if that's the right term. I'll ask Chairman Will. Chairman Will, quickly.
4: Hi, just under the Devil's Marbles.
0: Devil's Marbles.
4: Just below. Oh,
0: what?
1: How good's that?
0: You get stuck underneath, under a rock. You don't want to get stuck under a rock.
4: Yeah,
0: you won't
4: see
0: anything. Yeah.
4: That'll be the eclipse.
0: Thank you, Chairman.
4: Right on.
0: And thank you, James Elton. I'll catch you after 8:30.
1: Thank you.
0: Good on you. 23 away from 8. Let's get some arts and about.
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6: Hi, Melissa Clark here. As Pauline Hanson generates headlines for her luxury travel and controversial podcasts, behind the scenes, One Nation is spending up big on a campaign to win votes in regional Australia. Donald Trump's threatening to attack an Iranian military site linked to the country's nuclear program. And could early intervention to prevent chronic problems such as stroke and diabetes save lives and money?
7: It's about sitting down and actually working out what their values are, set goals, and build motivation so they can act.
6: I hope you'll join me for those stories coming up soon on AM.
0: Thank you to the listener who sent us the photo of the horses saying, everyone's loving Supertramp. Some lovely rugged up horses looking pretty happy this morning. Thank you, dear listener. We're talking about Christopher Nolan's movie, The Odyssey. Morning, Brashwee, the movie, The Odyssey. Whilst I'm a follower of Christopher Nolan, Oppenheimer was a masterpiece, I'm not a fan of the genre that comes under the umbrella of swords and sandals. To each his own, but I'll save the money. Thanks, Skip. Yeah. Now, Tony, yes, I'll put that in the birthday list for tomorrow, Tony Joe White's birthday. And also, Ian said, Ian and Alice, Homer wrote well, and he hid the thieving, murderous nature of Ulysses, a.k.a. Odysseus, in regards to the Cyclops. Did anyone else out there know how he did this? Cryptic, Ian. Now, wasn't that the point, that Odysseus actually harmed the Cyclops because the Cyclops was the son of Poseidon, and then Poseidon got really peed off and took it out on Odysseus slash Ulysses? Of course, Ulysses, the Latinization of Odysseus. There we go. Anyway, enough culture for the morning.
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0: Actually, that's a barefaced lie, because let's talk arts and about on this Wednesday morning. Let's say good morning to Felicity Green. Felicity, good morning.
11: Good morning, Brashy.
0: Yes, we're keeping an arty. Have you seen the movie as yet? Have you seen the Christopher Nolan extravaganza?
11: I'm not a fan of Christopher Nolan. I don't like the swords and saddles much either. I'm with your one of your listeners.
0: Yeah, Skip's on that particular bus. I have you seen Memento?
11: Yes,
0: it is. I think it's a fantastic movie.
11: Yeah, that's true. I'll give him that.
0: Yeah, and I enjoyed Interstellar. I mean, that's a bit hokey, and you know, some maybe let's say it sort of pushes the envelope in terms of science a bit. But hey, it's great entertainment. But yeah, Memento, has that shown at Araluen? Because that's a cracking movie. If anyone's seen it, Guy Pearce in the lead role.
11: We are doing a few kind of retrospective films. In fact, we're doing Best in Show. Have you seen that? It's a mockumentary.
0: Yes. Yeah, Best in Show is very good.
11: Yeah, yeah. Well, to kind of pair up with Top Dogs, if you get a ticket to Top Dogs, you can go and have a bit of a giggle at Best in Show on the following Monday.
0: Hey, lots coming up, so we wander away. Still, the shows are on in the galleries, but the Advocate Art Award is opening on the 31st. It's the end of next week.
11: It's the end of next week, that's right. So that's always a great event. It's really well supported by locals. So I look forward to that on Friday. So the opening is about 6 o'clock, I think.
0: Yeah, get down there for that. Now, something which is happening on the Sunday, so not this Sunday, so it must be Sunday week, is
11: correct.
0: Desert Hot House. What's hotting up?
11: What's hotting up? Desert Hot House is a performance which is going to be fabulous. So it's going to actually be taking place at 2 p.m. on Sunday in the Araluen Galleries. So that's part of Desert Hot House, which is a dance festival, basically. Guts Dance and Maddie, they've been working very hard to present a dance festival over the weekend, not this weekend, but the following weekend. So there's Desert Hot House in the galleries. Then there is White Lies. So that's another performance that's going to be in the theatre on the Friday, the 31st, and that's at 12:30, and then again on Saturday at 2. And then Public Property, and that's they're really activating the whole precinct. So galleries, theatre, and Public Property will be taking place in the Aviation car park.
0: It is. And do you obviously, you have to buy tickets for different events, different experiences.
11: Different events. I think you can buy a day ticket, which gets you into everything, but I'm fairly certain they've pretty much sold out. But, you know, congratulations to Guts Dance for putting this on. It's wonderful. Yeah. Also, on Friday the 7th, we've got the Charlie Ivan Band,
0: yes.
11: Yep, of Nothing, supported by Jack Spencer. And so that's going to be a wonderful gig as well. So a bit of live music, Aralu.
0: Yeah, and Charlie's coming into play, or you're coming in the studio on Friday around 9:30 and vibing. I saw Charlie play with, I think it was Frank Yammer, at the Roastery last year. He's really interesting. Yeah,
11: no, he's great.
0: Got a bit of mood happening. If you like a bit of moody music, you'll enjoy Charlie. Yep. Yeah, get on board. So that's Friday, so 2 weeks from...
11: 2 weeks away.
0: Yeah.
11: And then on the Saturday, of course, we've got Top Dog Film Festival and then Gutsy Girls and then, of course, Best in Show.
0: Excellent.
11: And the film on Monday is Tenor, My Name is Patty, which is a doco. A New Zealand doco about a Samoan opera singer, which is rather uplifting, actually.
0: Good. We need uplifting things.
11: We do.
0: I'll let you go, but a lot happening, and thank you.
11: Thank you.
0: Felicity Green at Araluen, lots of things happening. But as I said, Charlie will be coming in from the Charlie Ivan Band. Charlie Lange from the Charlie Ivan Band will be in. Hey, talking eclipses, and we'll talk eclipse tourism and how important this event is. In the Barclay in just a moment, Tony says, I remember the partial eclipse. We made pinhole cameras to see the eclipse projected onto a piece of cardboard. I remember that too. This is when I looked at the partial eclipse in 1974. Sid Vashis, Mayor of the BRC, says, driving through the beautiful Davenport Ranges in southern Barclay, you'll experience the solar eclipse, including the Davenport's totality at Kalu, Devil's Marbles, Brashy. It will be a huge calendar event. It's a date. Save the date. Says Mayor Sid Vashis. We'll talk more about the eclipse 2 years today next. Steeler's Wheel, Jerry Rafferty, Joe Fagan, together.

0: Stuck in the Middle with you. News this morning, and you might have just, we were speaking about this after 6.30 today. The CLP government, the Fonakiaro CLP government, today will introduce the Rights of the Terminally Ill Bill to the NT Parliament. Now, the Chief Minister says the CLP have the numbers to pass the bill without the need for crossbench or opposition support. Now, remembering, this is 31 years since the Rights of the Terminally Ill Act 1995 was passed on the conscience vote. It was the vehicle, the architect was Marshall Perrin, and then 2 years later, the Commonwealth, under a private member's bill, also by Kevin Andrews, torpedoed the Rights of the Terminally Ill Act. We did not get the right to make these laws again till 2022. There was an expert panel which went around the Northern Territory seeking advice about new voluntary assisted dying laws. Sue Shearer was a member of that expert panel. She's on the line. Sue Shearer from Council of the Aging. Good morning.
1: Good morning, Brashy. How are you?
0: I'm okay. What's your response to this news this morning?
1: A bit of elation and probably a bit of tears, actually, to be honest. You know, there's a lot of people that we've been doing this a long time for, so you can see I'm a bit emotional now. Yeah, it's been a long time, and at least now people will have a choice, and they'll be able to, if they take that choice, be able to leave this world on their own terms, which is really important.
0: As head of COTA, how important has this been an issue for COTA?
1: It's been a very important issue. We started in 2018 with the survey of what was important to Territorians, and obviously the high priority was housing. Then this is local issues, not federal issues. Federal issues, obviously, even back then, aged care and pensions and things like that. But on a local level, it was the priority was housing. Then the priority was VAD. So since 2018, we've been lobbying and writing letters to people and gaining support, like from Dying with Dignity and Go Gentle Australia, which have been behind us all the way, and every other state and territory in COTA has been behind us. So, yeah, it's taken a village, but we got there, Brashy.
0: As you said, and as you and I have spoken before, 31 years since the laws were enacted in the Northern Territory, one of the first jurisdictions in the world to do so, torpedoed by the Commonwealth by a private member's bill in 1997, and of course made Kevin Andrews public enemy number one in the Northern Territory. Now, normally you see like 75-76% support for VAD, and I think that's what your expert panel found when it looked at the issue here in the Northern Territory, but there is still widespread concern about how it will operate. Indigenous Territorians are concerned. What can you say to those people who still are not convinced that VAD should be introduced into the Northern Territory?
1: I'd say, well, really, it's a choice again, and it's voluntary. So obviously, if you are concerned, you won't make that choice. But don't deny other people their choice. It's a very important choice, and there are certain safeguards in there as well, in the actual bill that will be read out today, introduced and then passed. There's definite safeguards to ensure that there won't be any coercion and vulnerable Territorians can't be taken advantage of. So that's very important to remember. I know there are concerns about that, but yes, there are a multitude of safeguards in the legislation.
0: Chief Minister Leah Fonakiaro says the CLP have the numbers to pass the bill, the legislation, from their own benches. Do you have any idea what the numbers are sitting like on the CLP benches?
1: We'd say there's 15. We've counted up that support, not in counting, obviously, the Labor Party and also the Independents. So, yes, we've counted up at least probably 15 to 17. So we're confident, and I don't think the Chief Minister would have said that she wasn't confident either, that it would go through. I mean, you don't make those sort of statements unless you're very sure. I mean, I know for certain that the Central Council has voted on this, and they've wanted the parliamentary wing to do this for a while.
0: What was your response when you heard, did you get a call from the Chief Minister or from the Attorney General saying that this was going to happen and that the majority of the CLP members supported it?
1: Yes, I got a call from the Attorney General last night, and was a bit overwhelmed, actually, and then rang my daughters saying, you know, we've fought the good fight and
0: an historic day. Let's look at what we do know about this legislation, what we don't know. You were part of the expert panel, of course. Then there was another sort of committee which looked into VAD. The model seems to have changed over time. what are the strengths of this current model, and what do we know about what's actually in the legislation?
1: The strengths are, as I said, there's lots of safeguards there. There's two things that are talking to Marshall Perrin that Marshall would have liked not in the legislation is the gag clause for doctors, actually, because when a doctor, as you know, you go to the doctor and he'll give you a prognosis and a diagnosis, and they're not allowed now to bring up the VAD, which we find a little bit strange. I mean, you know, the doctor will probably say, you can use palliative care, you can do this, but he obviously can't bring up unless the patient does.
0: So the patient has to bring up the issue.

0: Yeah, just
1: 12
0: explain.
1: months.
0: So it's 12 months. So to be able to use VAD in the Northern Territory, the prognosis must be that you'll be dying from an incurable disease within 12 months.
1: Yes.
0: You don't. You think that should be more generous in terms of timeframes?
1: I don't think there should be a time frame. You can't put a time frame on some people, as you've probably experienced, will hang in for either a birth of a loved one or a marriage of a loved one or a birthday or even wait for somebody to come overseas. So we just think a time frame is really not necessary. It's you can't put a time frame on a terminal disease. Some obviously people's strength of will is a wonderful thing, and sometimes they will last. So, but yeah, we don't think that's necessary.
0: What about use of telehealth? I know that was being talked about, that in some jurisdictions maybe telehealth is not allowed to be used when it comes to VAD. Do you know how that applies here?
1: No, we're not allowed to use that, which again makes it very difficult when we know that there's a shortage of doctors here, and to get an appointment and to do certain things. But eventually I think that'll have to come in as well. And the biggest concern for people was dementia. Some people wanted it and some didn't, but I'm glad, COTA is glad that they stayed away from dementia, because we are seeing a sense of entitlement in inheritance. And if somebody has it in their advanced personal plan that when I get to this stage, you know, please, I'd like to be able to administer or be administered VAD. Now, the main thing in the Act is you have to be able to administer yourself, and you have to have the cognitive ability to make that decision. So, you know, we're pleased that dementia wasn't considered, because some people, and we see it a lot with elder abuse, might say, we don't want to look after this person anymore. It's just too hard.
0: Yeah.
1: It's too expensive. We're spending too much money. We want the money. And, you know, eventually they'll pass away anyway, so then they'll do that. So
0: dementia
1: stayed away from that.
0: Is not in there.
1: Stayed away from it. No.
0: Okay. What's the process? It'll be tabled today in NT Parliament. What's the process? Because I assume...
1: Tabled tomorrow.
0: Tabled tomorrow.
1: Yeah, tomorrow.
0: And what's the process from there as you understand it?
1: It'll be debated in the August sitting, so which you're quite pleased. It's fairly quick, because as you said, everybody has waited. Territorians have waited over 31 years, so we just got to get it done. And I think the Chief Minister is of the same opinion. We just have to get it done.
0: Okay, and it seems like this is happening. Do we have any sense of, say it passes in August, which is obviously the Chief Minister saying the COP of the numbers, say it passes in August, how long before we would see a system up and operating in the Northern Territory?
1: I would say probably at least a year, if not 18 months. You know, it has to go through all the clinical processes and some training, obviously, for various people, and also for probably pharmacists and that who will be, you know, with the drug. So, yeah, there's a process to go through after this, yeah.
0: It always goes to the question, how many people do you think in the Northern Territory would use voluntary assisted dying on an annual basis? And I know, and I've known people who've died in pain. I've known people who maybe wish they'd had access to this sort of system. So will it be commonly used, do you think?
1: Oh, Brashy, that's a really good question. I've had lots of people who've had friends interstate who have used it, and it's been a very calm, peaceful and dignified death. I've had people up here, lots of people come up to me and say that, you know, they've starved themselves to death, and they all horrible, horrible stories. So, how long is a piece of string? I don't think we'll see, you know, 20 people in the first year, although there might be a rush. But, it's difficult to say. But the main thing is, as we said, we won't hear those horrific stories anymore.
0: But on the whole, you seem very happy with what's been proposed. Not, you don't have everything you think should be in there, but you're happy with the result.
1: I think it's a very, very good start, and obviously probably reviewed when it comes in, and then from 2-3 years from that, and then, you know, like with everything, I guess we have to have a good look at it first, see how it's actually performing and working, and then we can make the changes to it if necessary.
0: Sue Shearer, thanks as always for joining us.
1: Pleasure, Brashy. Have a lovely day.
0: Sue Shearer, she's the head of COTA Council on the Ageing here

0: in the Northern Territory. She's welcomed the news that in this sitting, the Northern Territory government, the CLP Fonocchiaro government, will introduce the VAD laws. We knew that. We got a bit of a heads up from Bill Yan last week. But also, the Chief Minister believes that the CLP alone have the numbers to get the bill across the line when it is voted on, probably in the August sitting. Sue Shearer is suggesting there are 15 votes for the CLP. Was it, how many, 17 seats the CLP have at the moment? I'm going to go and do my sums again. Was it 17 out of 25? We'll speak to the Shadow Attorney General closer to quarter eight, because we're going to talk to Chancey Paik about the child protection bills passing last night. But yeah, Angus just wrote, voluntary assisted dying. All members of parliament should watch the movie Last Cab to Darwin. It's all about voluntary assisted dying. And it's got my old friend Josephine Lawford in it. You can watch that. If you can't watch that, you shouldn't be in parliament. Angus, I'll go and watch it. Thank you. We'll be talking about sky eclipse tourism as well this morning as we go through. But your thoughts on the news that VAD legislation will be introduced tomorrow and the CLP are supporting it. Time now is 8 o'clock.
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0: We're past half time in the breakfast show on this Wednesday, the 22nd of July. We will be talking about the eclipse after 9:15, the significance of the Barclay eclipse on this day in 2028. And Sydney, it is going to go across the Sydney CBD, I understand, or the inner west, as young chairman Will Regan suggested. We'll talk about that. Also, VAD this morning. Now, Jeff, what's your take? The reason we're talking about voluntary assisted dying, we do use the acronym VAD or abbreviation, is because we've been told by the Northern Territory government, the Fonoki-Ara government, they will be introducing their right to the terminally ill bill today, and they expect their numbers to pass the bill. Now, of course, it'll be tabled today, according to Sue Shearer from Council on the Ageing, who was on the first expert panel into VAD. She says it'll expected to pass in August. She says the CLP has 15 votes out of a 25-vote House. We're going to catch up with the Shadow Attorney General, Chancey Paik, to talk about the changes of child protection closer to 9 o'clock, but I will ask him straight off the bat about VAD, about these changes, what his take is, because I'm pretty sure he was going to abstain from the vote on VAD. That's his stance. We'll find out more about that as we get closer to 9 o'clock this morning. Also, I was driving home from work on Friday up to Northside, the glorious north side of Alice Springs, but not so glorious because there was a blaze going on in Charles Creek. The fires have started already. The frost has done its job of killing off Buffle, and now it's going to burn. How bad will this fire season be? We'll speak to the Fire and Rescue's district officer in just a moment about how the fire season is going to go, and more importantly, what you can do to mitigate it, because there's a lot of fuel out there. We're talking about the movie The Odyssey and Odysseus. Steve says, Brash, this may help you save time, which as we age becomes less. The moral of The Odyssey, stay steadfast, think clearly under pressure, and don't let temptation or rage derail your life goals. Steve, do you live by those goals as well? Jeff says, re-VAD, all Polly should watch Soylent Green with Charlton Heston. Now, tell me more. I mean, I remember seeing Soylent Green. Isn't that about people eating other humans? That sci-fi? Jeff, more explanations, please. 27 away from 9, we'll talk fire in just a moment. But this is just a little bit of our chat with Sue Shearer from Council on the Ageing earlier. And I asked her first up her reaction to the news that VAD legislation would be introduced in NT Parliament today.
1: A bit of a

0: and probably a bit of tears, actually, to be honest. There's a lot of people that we've been doing this a long time for, so you can see I'm a bit emotional now. Yeah, it's been a long time, and at least now people will have a choice, and they'll be able to, if they ha take that choice, be able to leave this world on their own terms, which is really important.
1: So Shira speaking to us before 8 o'clock this morning, pretty bit teary, bit elated that at last, after 30 years, remembering it was May of 1995 when our original act was passed and then torpedoed by Kevin Andrews and his private members bill. One of you said, "Good morning, Brash, and well, may we say, God save the King, because nothing will save Kevin Andrews from purgatory." Andrew's actions are proof that religion and politics do not mix, especially if the religion is fundamentalist. Thank you for your thoughts. Kevin Andrew's no longer with us, is he? But yeah, he torpedoed the bill and was the person, and we always say the Kevin Andrews bill. But there are other people. I think Tony Burke, who's still in the House, was also part of the efforts to torpedo the bill here, the Rights of the Terminally Ill Act. But we never mentioned Tony Burke, we only mentioned Kevin Andrews. 25 to 9, you're on breakfast. Let's talk about fire. August is just around the corner, and that will inevitably lead to warmer temperatures and probably an increase in fire activity around the town of Alice Springs. It's already happening in some places. Last Friday, heading home to Northside, there was a blaze in Charles Creek. And with elevated fuel loads following the big rains in February and March, this is probably only the beginning. If you're a property owner, hopefully you've already been out slashing the buffle and maintaining your fire breaks. Anthony Blakely is District Officer with NT Fire and Rescue. Anthony, good morning to you.
2: Good morning, Stuart. How are you?
1: I'm okay. How busy have things begun already for the fireys?
2: Oh, look, it's been steady. I think, we haven't had a huge uptake of fire yet, but as you suggested, once it dries up a little bit more and the temperature comes up, we're going to see an escalation quite quickly, I think.
1: Yeah. How do you reckon, characterise for me the coming fire season? How are fireys seeing the coming few months?
2: Oh, look, I think, first we've got to realise that we've done a bit of work, or a lot of work actually, sorry, around putting breaks in and a few other things with local stakeholders and town councils and stuff like that. So we're basically on the front foot with that stuff, but we're expecting it to actually, accelerate quite quickly when it gets that heat into the ground. And the only saving grace at the minute is it's still cool, and after sort of 6:30, it sort of drops down enough for us to for fires not to accelerate too quickly, not to get too big fast. But yeah, certainly in the future, I think we're going to be very busy.
1: Around town, I do a fair bit of wandering around town, looking in the Charles Creek, the Todd as well. There's still some green buffle, but along the creeks, I think the frost has killed a lot of the grass and it's now hayed off, ready to burn. What's your assessment of fuel loads at the moment in town?
2: Yeah, like I said, we've managed to put a lot of breaks in place already, and we're working very closely with Alice Springs Town Council, Central Land Council, Vacant Crown Land to put things in place. But certainly along Charles Creek, there is a lot of buffle. The good thing, I suppose, is that we've got it contained between areas. But we do expect to see like a lot of activity in, as I say, in the next couple of months.
1: You mentioned along the Charles. Has anyone rated how many tons or kilograms of fuel there is per hectare at the moment? Have we got an assessment of that as yet?
2: I haven't seen one at this stage. It's usually something Bushfires NT put together for us, and certainly, considering we actually have a national park in the middle of Alice Springs, that's sort of run by Parks and Wildlife, but I haven't ex exactly got figures to per se, but I think you've only sort of got to cast your eye across it, and you realise there's quite a lot of buffalo out there, and it's everywhere, around the boundary of town, certainly along the creeks. But yeah, we're looking for something. I think it's going to be a little bit bigger than the last few years. There's no doubt about that.
1: Yeah, we've had, I mean, we've since maybe 2020, there's always been some rain during the year, and we've been saved from some big fires. There have been some big fires during that time on the peripheries of town, and also through the Westmacs National Park. They've seen at least one very big fire in the past few years. So how do you go about planning? Because the fires are going to get worse. How do you go about planning to try and mitigate that?
2: Oh, look, I suppose it's a group approach, if you like. We're certainly guided by the AFACT as around to what they're seeing across the country as well. And they're obviously for us, they're indicating early that you know, the Barkly, McDonald, Plenty, Tanami, they're all going to be risk, high risk areas. So for us, we're working really closely with stakeholders to try and, you know, build some mitigation practice into the areas, you know, breaks and stuff like that, working with landowners around, you know, stations and things like that, so they're prepared. A lot of it is really, you know, probably you can't stop them coming. It's just having, you know, vehicles, people, mitigation practice in place. Apart from that, it's really, you're out there on your own in a lot of these places, and the best thing you can do is, you know, cut brakes. And unfortunately, one of our tactics is to actually backburn and contain. So we do a lot of practice around that type of mitigation.
1: Are you considering the risk around Alice itself as high risk like those other areas?
2: Oh, yes. You know, and it's probably where it probably falls back to where we're asking people to be vigilant around their own places, around their own homes, and particularly in our rural area, you know, we expect or ask people to have their, you know, their fire breaks maintained and certainly have access to decent water source and those things if they're, you know, doing their stuff out on their property. So, yeah, it's a bit of a hard one, mate. It's, you know, we rely on a lot of goodwill from people and we certainly rely sometimes, I hate to say it, we do rely on a lot of luck because there is a lot of land out there and there's a lot of fuel at the minute.
1: That's a bit worrying when we have to rely on luck.
2: Yeah, when I say luck, you know, it's more that, you know, it's more around wind shifts and things like that. And we've got a, you know, good handle on weather and stuff like that at the minute, but it's very unpredictable. And I think this thing that people appreciate about wildfires, they don't call them wildfires for nothing, they are unpredictable. So, you know, you can put all the best measures in place, but, you know, there's a degree of, you know, certainly a degree of luck if you're out there and hope everything goes together well.
1: You mentioned Charles Creek as an area of concern. Are there any other areas around Alice Springs you're most concerned about?
2: Oh, look, I guess for us, our rural interfaces are the areas that we're concerned about, where it comes from out in the national parks and comes into, say, the top of Larapinta or, you know, through Ilpapa and places like that. They're sort of sparse in terms of houses and stuff like that, but they're certainly got a lot of fuel load in there at the minute. So we're sort of interested in making sure that those areas are very well protected and very well maintained.
1: Has that work been going, especially the, you know, the urban fringe? Because you mentioned the around Larapinta. I mean, I drive out to the range through, I think, Murray Court, which is in Larapinta, and there is a lot of grass out there. I mean, have you been able to do any hazard reduction burn, or what's the plan around those sort of areas, which you've got suburban areas abutting, you know, swathes of buffalo grass? What's the plan?
2: So a lot of it is, on, like I say, like, we're looking for a lot of goodwill from people in those houses along those edges, you know, maybe clearing about a metre off their fences and stuff like that. Certainly with Parks and Wildlife, they'll set up their breaks on the other side. So whatever comes in from that side, the Western Max, will be controlled, you know, as it gets to there. And you've sort of got a lot of tracks and a lot of opportunity to stop fires in that area as well.
1: Okay. You mentioned 1 metre. Wouldn't it be more like 4 metres you want people to? And whose responsibility is, off the back, say I'm in a residential area but it backs onto the bush, whose responsibility is to clear a break, and how big should that break be?
2: Yeah, look, ideally 4 metres. And depending on what part of town you're living in, obviously there's areas that actually back onto the telegraph station. So they've been managing those rear areas of properties. We've got, you know, Vacant Crown Land do their bit. So, yeah, and Town Council do a lot of that sort of work around the back of properties as well.
1: Is all the work being done? Because when I have these conversations with fireys, I then start getting rural landowners saying, it's okay to point at us, but what has the government and their departments done? Have they done their work as yet?
2: Yes, they're hugely active. Like, we've obviously got grass cutting going up and down the highway, essentially, like from at each of our regional centres, plus Alice Springs. Certainly, like, our local government is doing a huge amount of work clearing grass and doing things off the back of properties. So, yeah, definitely, there's a lot going on.
1: Okay, but is everyone ready?
2: I think when you say ready, I'm not sure how ready you can really be.
1: Has everyone done the work they're supposed to do, is my question.
2: Yeah, that's probably a more pointed question. Yes, It's ongoing is what I'm basically going to say, because we are always, always predicting the worst, but, and always actually working towards making that the best outcome. And certainly, I think at the moment we're in a good spot, but this is probably due to the fact that we're also still in a cold part of the weather and these things as well. So I think we're in a really good spot. We've got more to do, I will admit that, but so we'll continue going in the way we're going, and I think we'll be on top of it, when it really needs to be there.
1: Are rural block owners still able to get a license to burn off? I mean, they're still burning permits?
2: Yeah, certainly is. Permits are still open at the moment for rural, and that's sort of only for rural areas, by the way. Like, that is obviously urban areas such as, inside a town, it's we class as an illegal burn, and those rural properties are allowed to have up to a 4-metre green waste pile. But there's a few caveats that are attached to that as well, having, water and obviously ringing and calling into JESC and notifying your neighbours and things like that. So, it's still available.
1: Yeah, I don't know if you noticed when one local social media site, I think might have been on the weekend, one suburban resident, I won't say which suburb it was warning his neighbours he was going to burn off green waste because of a lack of green waste pickup by council. So what a little legality...
2: Obviously ringing and calling into JESC and notifying your neighbours and things like that. So, it's still available.
1: Yeah, I don't know if you noticed when one local social media site, I think might have been on the weekend, one suburban resident, I won't say which suburb it was warning his neighbours he was going to burn off green waste because of a lack of green waste pickup by council. So what are the legalities of burning off in a suburban block in Alice Springs?
2: It can actually probably lead to a fine. Just under the Fire Emergency Act, but our process is, we'll give you a warning as such, and if you're a repeat offender, it'll come with attached to the fine.
1: Okay, don't do it. You can't do it.
2: Yeah, pretty much. That's the message we like to get out. Is it's just does not happen, and consider where you are and your neighbours and washing and things like that. It's just not a pleasant thing. So we are, we're always. This time of year, there's a lot of, cooking fires, comfort fires, which is actually allowed. Certainly green waste. And you can imagine the smoke that's generated off of that sort of fire. It sort of goes through houses, goes through people's laundry, goes through everything. So you're not a well-liked neighbour if you start doing that sort of thing.
1: Hey, Anthony, thank you. We'll talk again, I'm sure, in the coming fire season.
2: No worries, you're welcome, mate.
1: Good on you. Anthony Blakely, District Officer with NT Fire and Rescue. But yeah, I did see that note from suburban Alice Springs, someone saying, oh, apologies to my neighbours, I'm going to burn some green waste. You can't do it. You're not allowed to do it. The days of the incinerator are gone. The great old days of the incinerator. Carl says, on Soylent Green, Soylent Green features a very dignified portrayal of euthanasia, which stands in stark contrast to dystopia of the rest of the film. That's what Jeff was probably talking about. Thanks for that, Carl. And yes, VAD, I might raise that with the Shadow Attorney General in just a moment, who will be talking about the passing of child protection law amendments by the CLP last night, but also VAD to be introduced today. We'll speak to the Shadow Attorney General about that as well. That's next.

0: It's 11 to 9, the Lars, there she goes, on breakfast, across the centre, across the Barclay. A start line coming your way after 9 o'clock. But last night in NT Parliament, the CLP government passed its amendments to the child protection laws, which it says makes child safety the top consideration when considering whether children should be removed from their families. In doing so, the government denies criticism it will weaken the Aboriginal child placement principle. Now, of course, the laws have faced opposition from NT Labor, Aboriginal Legal Services and Child Advocates, as well as criticism from a slew of child protection ministers from other jurisdictions. Now, this is Child Protection Minister Robin Carl speaking last night.
1: This bill does not abandon the Aboriginal child placement principle. It strengthens the principles that matter most and continues to recognise that family comes first. It continues to recognise that Aboriginal children should maintain meaningful connections to their family, community, culture, language and country.
0: Child Protection Minister Robin Carl. It also follows yesterday's release of the Webb Shanahan interim report into the conduct of the department when managing the case of Kumanjai Little Baby, who was abducted and murdered back in April here in Alice Springs. Now, that report found serious departmental failures over how her case was managed. Chancey Pake is NT Labor's Shadow Attorney General. Good morning, Minister. Shadow Minister.
2: Oh. Good morning,
0: Hey, can we just turn to VAD laws first up? Because we've heard this morning that the Finocchiaro government is set to put into Parliament VAD laws today. Now, the Chief Minister says the CLP have the numbers on their own side to push these through and make them law. What's your response to the fact that those VAD laws will go into Parliament today?
2: Oh, look, I think it's an important discussion to be had across the Territory, one we know many people are passionate about. And it's obviously been something that the Territory was once the leader in, and the Commonwealth had taken that piece of legislation or law away from us. So we're looking forward to it being introduced today to see it in detail, and then everyone will be able to go back out to their local communities and have those important conversations. And certainly this will be a conscience vote for members of Parliament around this, as it's a matter of life and death.
0: You have said you'll probably abstain. Is that still your position on the VAD laws?
2: Yeah, look, Brashy, I think it's important for me to always remember that I'm not there for myself, I'm there for my electorate, and my electorate have a number of concerns about the processes and about the laws. So, yeah, I will be abstaining from the vote because there's too many conflicting voices in my electorate for me to have an overwhelming position.
0: Okay. Let's turn to the events of last night and the laws passed last night. What will be the impact of the child protection amendments and laws made last night?
2: Yeah, look, last night we debated the Care and Protection Act. It was a lengthy debate. We moved into consideration in detail, they call it, Brash, where we, the opposition, put up a number of amendments, about 37, that we thought would help strengthen the Care and Protection Act and reinstate some important principles. The legislation did pass last night, and the minister has indicated that it would take effect in September.
0: So what will the practical meaning of that be? What will that practically mean on the ground?
2: Look, there are a number of aspects of this bill that is worth particularly highlighting. One is that the government have introduced strict timeframes on reunification processes. So if a child is in out of home care for a period of 2 years, then a court order can occur, which essentially leads to a more permanent placement. It makes it harder for Aboriginal families after that 2 year period because they'd have to apply to court to move through those positions.
0: Might that also give certainty and security for a child in care, the fact that there's not a level of uncertainty about this?
2: Well, I think we need to be clear, Brash. We live in the Territory. You know, wait list for a house is 5 to 8 years. Wait list for a program, whether it's alcohol and other drugs or behavioural change, you know, can be over 12 months. So setting harsh timelines when we know that there are gaps and issues in services and wait times is setting people up to fail.
0: Now, the government says the Aboriginal child placement principle has not been weakened. So what's the problem? Because that's been one of the main contentious issues here. They say it's not been weakened.
2: Yeah, look, if you...

0: The safety of Territory children has always been the paramount consideration, and it needs to remain so going
1: forward. So what's
0: wrong
1: with the Minister prioritising and elevating and making that explicit that safety is paramount? What's wrong with that, what she's done?
0: Well, it was never not the paramount consideration in the previous legislation. The paramount safety concerns, and that has always been the first priority in the legislation. Removing or watering down the child placement principle, still safety has to come first.
1: Did prioritising the Aboriginal child placement principle always lead to better outcomes for a child? Is that because that seems to be the mantra of those opposed to these changes? They always say it is always better to take that principle.
0: Yeah,
1: is that
0: Crash,
1: always
0: the
1: case?
0: I just want to be really clear. The child placement principle was never prioritised over the paramount safety of a child. That's never been the case. The child placement principle exists as a result of hard work of victims of the stolen generation and expertise and organisations saying that Aboriginal children thrive and survive when they're in strong Aboriginal families and kinship structures.
1: So
0: and
1: is it semantics, Chancey
0: evidence.
1: Paik? Are we talking semantics here, or is it bigger than semantics?
0: No, it's absolutely bigger than semantics. This is about making sure that children have all of the tools in place to lead a strong and successful life. And as we've seen from the evidence, Aboriginal children thrive much better when they're with Aboriginal families, when they're connected to their communities, to their language and to their families.
1: What do you make of the language of people saying this will lead to another stolen generation? What do you believe that language? Do you believe that will be the outcome?
0: Look, I think when we talk about what could happen, there's been a number of concerns in the community that if Aboriginal children are removed and put in non-

0: Aboriginal children are connected to their communities, to their language and their families, that there can be matters where people lose their own identity and lose connection to their family, which through the Stolen Generation Bash, we've seen the devastating impacts of people who have been forcibly removed and have lost that connection to their family and their community.
1: So what needs to be done? Because at the end of the day, child protection has been a failure in many ways in the Northern Territory for years. You go back to 2018, the rape of a 2-year-old child in Tennant Creek. We keep on having terrible events happen. So if it's not to do with the changes made by the government last night and to fix this, what is going to fix the issues which are manifest in the child protection system?
0: Yeah, look, Brash, I think that there's not a child protection system across the country that doesn't require significant work. But I think what is clear is we're seeing time and time again, legislation alone, Brash, is not going to make territory children safer.
1: What will?
0: What is going to make territory children safer? Is doing the hard work at the front end, that is doing the prevention work, that's doing the intensive supports. This legislation that we passed last night is not going to put extra child protection workers in remote communities. It's not going to build extra houses so that children can have a safe and thriving home to live in. It's not going to reduce the caseloads of child
1: But
0: protection
1: this is
0: workers.
1: years of failure of both CLP and especially Labor government. So where is the responsibility being taken to properly resource the child protection system?
0: Well, I think, Brash, that's what we're talking about right now, and you will see that that's been highlighted in that interim report, the Webb and Shanahan report. Is legislation is not going to improve child safety. It's about resourcing. It's about making sure that the budget allocations that departments get is going to where it's needed
1: So
0: most,
1: did
0: and
1: Labor
0: that's the
1: fail on that front as
0: conversation.
1: well during your long periods in power?
0: Look, Brashy, I don't think it's an area of who failed and who
1: Well,
0: hasn't.
1: someone has, because the kids still keep getting hurt.
0: Well, look, I think the challenge with child protection is you're always dealing with complex environments that you simply cannot predict what is going to happen. But what we can do is make sure that we've got enough child protection practitioners with reasonable caseloads, and that we've got a system that is delivering compliance and doing the checks to make sure that territory children are safe. I'm not having by any means a go at the current government, because I do acknowledge that child protection has been and will continue to be a very complex environment that's going to require a lot of resources.
1: With the Webb Shanahan review, interim review, does Labor support that? Should all those 7 recommendations be implemented?
0: Yeah, look, I think the interim report makes it clear that significant reform is needed within the Department of Children and Families to look at its
1: And
0: structure,
1: resourcing.
0: its resource allocation. Particularly, Abrash, the decision-making pathways and workforce arrangements, so it can respond more effectively and quickly to children at risk. And I think
1: So
0: the
1: will you,
0: report
1: so
0: also,
1: does Labor support the 7 recommendations? 10
0: yeah,
1: seconds,
0: look,
1: sorry.
0: Labor absolutely supports the 7 recommendations as they are, noting it's an interim report, Brash.
1: Yes.
0: So we'll see a final report as it comes out. But I think
1: Chancey
0: one of
1: Paik,
0: the
1: time is
0: issues
1: against us, but
0: here.
1: thank you so much. It's now 9 o'clock.
0: Now,
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3: Good morning, Darlene Jean Myung with ABC News. There are claims that new child protection laws passed by the Northern Territory government could cause harm to children. The Territory government says the changes make child safety the top consideration when deciding whether children should be removed from their families. Catherine Little from the National Voice for Aboriginal and Torres Strait Islander Children says the reforms will see more children taken away while failing to fix a broken system.
4: These laws have the potential to harm children. Overwhelming evidence was put to the scrutiny committee from people who work with children every single day of their lives. This is what they do. This is what they know. It completely ignored evidence that showed this legislation will harm.
3: US President Donald Trump is vowing further attacks on Iran, saying Washington will target a military site where it's believed the Iranians could have moved nuclear

0: It's gone 9:05. You got my company for another 55 minutes, you lucky people. Steve, thank you for your set of texts. One of the Steves talking about, please ask your guests. Oh, you wanted me to ask Chansey. Please ask if fundamentalist Christians in your electorate have expressed to him they oppose new proposed VAD laws. I'm pretty sure Chansey Paik has spoken to his constituents. It is predominantly, and not overwhelmingly, remote Aboriginal communities in Chansey Paik's electorate. He has probably heard from people, and there is level of disquiet. We hear it. We heard it in 95. We hear it now from people out bush worried about how voluntary euthanasia laws, VAD laws, will affect them. He's reflecting that. I'm not talking on behalf of the shadow minister's point of view, but he sounds like he's listening to them and he will abstain from voting. Probably won't matter, as we heard from the Chief Minister. Chief Minister Leah Fenocchiaro says the CLP has got the numbers and support to make the VAD laws real, to pass them in the August sittings. They'll be introduced. You're waving at me. I can see this little hand waving. Little hand. Little hands waving from the booth. I was on a roll there, man, and you just introduced.
1: Yeah, I've got you.
0: Interfered.
1: Now you've completely forgot what you're talking about. Yeah. It's quite easy to snap that attention. No, I just want to say that...
0: Butterfly. Butterfly. Lovely look butterfly.
1: That. Look at that eclipse. Oh, look at that. Oh, there goes my retinas.
0: Sorry, I was deep in serious engagement.
1: I'm going to pick up from where you left off.
0: Okay.
1: One of our journos has said, just for some clarifications... Even though the press release says the bill will be introduced today, it won't be. The CLP is giving Parliament notice today. The bill will be introduced tomorrow and will be debated in August.
0: Yeah, which is what we knew. And it wouldn't be past August. We knew that because CODA said that. Yeah, we'll give notice.
1: That's all.
0: Okay, slight. Oh, it's all over. We shouldn't talk about it anymore. It's not happening. It's happening till tomorrow.
1: No, that's it. Yeah. No, we're trying to get the Attorney General tomorrow.
0: Marie-Claire Boothby, and also the architect of the original bill. I think Marshall Perrin wants to have a yarn.
1: Yeah.
0: A yarn tomorrow
1: He
0: morning.
1: Wants to see the bill first, and then if so, he'll have a chat.
0: 7:45, a regular polywaffle, Josh Burgoyne will talk to us. I'm interested in this talk about subdividing blocks, because they're saying that people with, I think, 850 square metres and above could subdivide.
1: Really? Okay.
0: And that'll
1: be across the NT, because
0: in the suburbs. Well, the major places down here.
1: Darwin have been talking about this morning.
0: Yeah, they've been going on and on about it. But north side, my part of town, we've got easily. I mean, I think mine's an absolute quarter acre block, which is what 1,050 squares. East side, in fact, much of the suburbs of Alice Springs, most people have at least an 800 square metre block.
1: Okay, just fill me in. So they will be subject to be able to be
0: subdivided.
1: You will be able to subdivide.
0: You can make some money.
1: Great, you can subdivide. You can split your house in half. Or you just can you put a little pop-up wall and they've sort of got to live with you?
0: Well, I can't, because I've got my block, my house runs along the block and occupies it from the front.
1: Yeah, okay, unless, you with your back garden.
0: Unless they come in through the back lane. Yeah, they could live in the back lane.
1: They can live in the backyard.
0: They can live in the backyard.
1: With the chickens.
0: No, the chickens are priority. Anyway, we'll talk about that with Minister Josh Burgoyne tomorrow, and any of your other questions tomorrow as well. We'll talk about... Hey, we've got...
1: Very good.
0: We're going to talk about eclipses. How big this eclipse will be 2 years from now.
1: It's a pretty big deal.
0: But before then...
1: Okay.

0: All right. Hello. This is your work.
1: Hello, this is my work. No one got it yesterday when a few people in the office tried it. I thought maybe wrong generation. It's...
0: I can't put my finger on it, but I've heard it.
1: You undoubtedly you'll have heard this song.
0: It's no
1: Do you want to hear it now?
0: Yeah, go for it.
1: Okay.
0: I've heard it again.
1: Bit of synthetic shimmer.
0: There's something going, yeah.
1: Bit of synthetic
0: that sounds
1: shimmer.
0: Like an arpeggio.
1: You use big words. What's an arpeggio?
0: An arpeggio, a computer can create an arpeggio and make notes go up and down so they sound nice, but it all does it for you. An arpeggio is sort of a sequence of notes that goes up and down like that in a pattern, repeating.
1: Thank you. Musical theorist.
0: Musical theory.
1: William Regan.
0: Year 12.
1: Can I say also composer?
0: Band 5.
1: Le composer, William Regan.
0: As everyone says nowadays, singer, songwriter, producer, creator, artist.
1: Yeah,
0: performer.
1: Social media plonker.
0: Flunky.
1: You social media plonker. Yeah, I hate creative. You're an artist, you're a musician, you're a painter.
0: Stick to one.
1: But also they don't say, I can't talk to you about my art. They say, I will talk to you about my artistic practice.
0: Wow.
1: Well, stop practicing. Do it for real. Stop the practice.
0: They're all just rehearsing.
1: It's practice. No.
0: Just do it.
1: Old fart brash at it again.
0: Complaints. Maybe you should have a segment of just complaining.
1: Whinging.
0: Whinging.
1: That's what this program is.
0: It pretty much
1: it
0: is.
1: It starts at 6:35. You just moderate it.
0: I just turn it down until I get put up.
1: Yeah. He puts his headphones on and says, shut up, brash.
0: Yeah, listen to music. Okay, let's do it again.
1: Do you want to hear it again?
0: Yeah, go. Is that loud enough?
1: Okay, I'll push it up.
0: Just saying.
1: Okay.
0: Yeah, it's better.
1: It could be Morse code.
0: What would it say?
1: Can't tell. Don't know the.
0: Could be the lyrics in Morse code.
1: Might give you the lyrics in Morse code.
0: You ready, Steve from the West?
1: Ah, Mayo.
0: Steve from the West is in the lead right now, followed by Jasper, and then Mark and Snicko are
1: now,
0: just behind.
1: Mayo's come with a great song, but it's not true. It's
0: oh,
1: not right.
0: Okay. No, thank you, Mayo. I would have guessed that as well. Is that the artist?
1: Nah. Well, you know, Teenage Wasteland's real name is Barbara O'Reilly.
0: Yeah.
1: By The Who.
0: That would have been my guess.
1: Yeah.
0: Mayo wrong, and I'll play that incorrect at 9:30.
1: It's a good one. Snicko.
0: Is that right?
1: Snicko and Jane are doing very well. Tim from B, get the title right. That's all you... He's got the right artist.
0: Okay.
1: Needs to work on it.
0: Very
1: well done, everyone.
0: Very good.
1: 0487991057. Are we going to talk eclipses?
0: Yeah.
1: Why we should care about this one in 2 years' time?
0: Maybe we should ask everyone... Would you go and watch the eclipse in 2028? Is this exciting news? I know it's two years away.
1: Well, as we heard from the Safari Lodge, they're getting daily inquiries. They've only got 12 or so rooms.
0: There are some serious campers out there for people
1: I'm going to lease a paddock somewhere on a property near Walkup Devil's Marbles Hotel.
0: And let's say I'm from Germany. I'm visiting to see the eclipse. What am I paying on
1: and
0: the
1: I'll
0: brush
1: say, hey, Fritz, my friend...
0: Hello.
1: I would like you to go and stay at my lovely swag paddock.
0: Can you guarantee?
1: Would you?
0: Oh, wow. This is authentic.
1: This is the authentic
0: outback.
1: Swag paddock.
0: And the amenities and everything else?
1: Absolutely. There'll be a latrine, a drop toilet, one you can dig yourself.
0: One that, okay, you've got to do it yourself.
1: But this is what you'll love.
0: Will you be handing out the glasses, the eclipse glasses?
1: No, I'd just say do what I did in grade 4, 1974 Perth.
0: Yeah. Look at it for a few seconds and that's all you know.
1: Smart people out there. I do like Bruce's as well as Nashie's incorrect answer. We won't give it away quite yet.
0: Same wavelengths, but both wrong.
1: But also very close.
0: Same with Susie and Gillen. Look at that.
1: Yeah, smart people incorrect. So who's... I just say Susie, incorrect. Also Jasper, incorrect. And Mike Nash in TC, incorrect. Oh, and also 863. Incorrect.
0: Tim from Beaumont, you've corrected yourself. Well done.
1: Okay. I'm looking forward to you playing that incorrect but very similar song.
0: Good.
1: 9:30.
0: I'll get it all. We should also, in 2 years' time, do an outside...
1: Welcome to my swag paddock.
0: Do an outside broadcast. You're going to be there. You pay for parking. Pay for a guided tour by Brash and pay to see... just to be on the lot.
1: Yeah, on the lot.
0: But we should do an outside... bloody broadcasts from around the area.
1: Outside bloody broadcast.
0: Yep. Yep.
1: We, as everyone knows, things get very loose after 9 o'clock here on ABC Alice Springs. Let's play some music.
0: Excited about the eclipse.
1: I know. I will go.
0: It's a big deal.
1: It is a big deal. Let's go. Let's make some coin. No, we're not there. We're not there for the money.
0: Half and half.
1: Yeah.
0: We'll split it evenly.
1: Okay. Thanks, mate.
0: Thank you.
1: Get your guesses in 0487991057. We'll talk about that big eclipse coming up next. I think it says son of a gun somewhere. Son of a gun. Oh, there we are.

That is such a relevant song for our next guest, who you'll hear in a moment, because she talks there about total eclipse of the sun. Carly Simon says, you're headed to Nova Scotia to see the total eclipse of the sun. And we'll be talking about a total eclipse of the sun very soon. So some of your texts, we were talking about the fire season, the upcoming fire season. Lee, good morning. Morning, Brashy. Been here 7 years, and this is the year that government really needs a fleet of bombing aircraft on standby, firstly in the Barkly, then transition to Central Australia as the season progresses south. Only contract aircraft on standby are around rural Darwin. Now, with NAFI able to identify fires quickly, early deployment of fixed-wing bombers, while fires are small to support parks and bushfires and property owners, will bring these fires under control, will be critical this year. We don't need another Barkly fire, where aircraft were only deployed after the fire was 1 million hectares plus. What is needed? 4 fixed-wing bombers, 1 twin-engine recce aircraft and 1 medium helicopter for water bombing around town. Lee, you should be in charge. Hopefully you told Bushfires NT and the fire service that as well. You're on ABC Alice Springs, talking about a lot of things this morning. You're on ABC Alice Springs. You can text in. You can text in with the correct answer to this morning's song. You can do that. Also, there's been some talk about child protection laws as well from this morning. Sally was in and said, yay, so glad the child protection laws have been passed. Well overdue that all children are treated equally and kept safe. You can have your say, 0487 99 1057. You can also guess this song. What is this song? Short, sharp, 0487 99 1057. Dallas, again, about 5 or 6 people have been caught with this song. Dallas, incorrect. Great song, but not correct. Do you want to hear it again? This will be the last time for a moment. Okay. That's all you're going to get, because that's all there is. Name the song, name the artist. A few people, a lot of people got this song wrong, but we'll give you another clue in about 10 minutes.

0: Eclipse, Pink Floyd, 21 past 9. And in 2 days, at 12:45 in the afternoon, just south of the Devil's Marbles, the sun will turn black and the land will go dark. It's not the end of the world, it's a total eclipse of the Barclay. The path of the total solar eclipse will cross Australia on the 22nd of July 2028, starting on the west coast over the Kimberley, dipping down through the Tanami to the Barclay, then to the southwest Queensland, eventually through New South Wales, leaving Australia over the centre of Sydney. If you're in the Devil's Marbles, you see it in totality at approximately 12:45 for nearly 5 minutes. Safari Lodge in Tennant Creek have been getting inquiries daily for accommodation during this period. Valerie Smith, the Deputy Chief Executive of NT Department of Tourism and Hospitality, says planning to leverage the international interest is already underway.
1: Very exciting opportunity for the Barclay region. We've actually got an expression of interest and out at the moment for either visitors, tour operators, or people who might have land or facilities in that area to let us know what their thoughts are, and where we can, we're aiming to match up interest with landholders, because potentially there could be tens of thousands of people coming into that area, and we need to make sure that we've got places for them to stay, to view safely, food for them. It's certainly a big, exciting opportunity.
0: Well, I'm about to say 2 years from now, so you put expressions of interest out already.
1: That's right. And the reason we're doing that, we've had a number of tour operators already starting to sell product for it. 2 years sounds like a long time, but when you're aiming to get people in from overseas, it comes around very quickly. It's an exciting number of opportunities there, and some real interest from overseas tourism operators.
0: Valerie Smith from the Department of Tourism and Hospitality. This is big. I reckon I'll be making the trek up to the Barclay. So how big is this? For astrotourism, it's going to be non-missable. Dr. Tanya Hill is the Senior Curator of Astronomy at the Melbourne Planetarium, has a PhD in astrophysics, and joins us right now. Very good morning to you, Dr. Hill.
2: Good morning, Brash. How are you?
0: I'm excited. I'll tell you, and I'm sure you'll tell me which eclipses you've seen. The only eclipse I can remember seeing in big detail was the 1974 southwest of WA when I was in grade four. and you know what? I did look at the sun for about 1 second, even though my teacher had said, kids, if you spend 8 seconds looking at the sun, you'll burn out your retina. But I still have my retina. Yes, I did. But yeah, just how big a deal is this, having a total of eclipse coming through the centre of Australia?
2: Oh, look, it is absolutely amazing. I mean, the fact that almost a quarter of the population of Australia is actually going to be under the path of totality. They don't have to do anything. The eclipse is just going to happen in their backyard. So that is just amazing. And we have a total solar eclipse somewhere in the world about every 18 months. But for any individual location, it can vary greatly. And for instance, I know the stats for Sydney, they're going to get this eclipse also in 2028. The next one won't happen until 2858.
0: You'll have to be pretty old to enjoy that.
2: Yeah, that's right.
0: Now, when we talk about totality and the places you're about to see totality for this eclipse in exactly 2 years today, what do we mean?
2: Yeah, so totality is the important thing. So what that means is that the sun is totally eclipsed by the moon. So the moon has fully passed in front of the sun. It's what creates that incredible experience. In fact, Kate Russo, who is an eclipse chaser up in Queensland, she talks about it being that it's like the world holds its breath, because it really is this moment where darkness falls in the middle of the day and the colours are all wrong, and it's amazingly majestic, but it's kind of eerie, and this primal emotion rises up of this isn't right, this shouldn't be happening, you know, what's happened to the sun? And the thing being that, yeah, you need to be in that path so that you're totally in the shadow, because even if you're just 99% eclipsed, you're not going to have any of that feeling, that effect. There will always be enough light that you won't experience that moment of being in the shadow.
0: So you've got to be in a very specific part. How wide is the totality then? So in terms of kilometres wide, how wide is that line?
2: Yeah, it varies across the country, but it averages about 200 kilometres.
0: Okay, that's pretty big.
2: Yeah.
0: Now, it's going to come across the coast in the North Kimberley. It looks like Kununurra-Wyndham area. It's going to come through the Tanami, through the Barkly. Weather-wise, will Central Australia be the best place to see? Now, the Kimberley, of course, it's the dry season. They could have clear conditions. They can still get stormy conditions in July. We have pretty stable air masses in Central Australia and the Barkly in July. You know, who knows what's going to happen in Sydney? It could be you could have a storm. So where would you want to be for?
2: Yeah, look, well, I'm interested. What's the weather like up there today?
0: It is 27 degrees. There is slight cloud in Tennant Creek today, but in Alice Springs it is completely clear. There's not a cloud in the sky. And we would normally, when you have the lovely big high-pressure system sitting in the Bight, pumping in southeasterlies, we tend to get dry and stable conditions, which is pretty reasonable, sort of what we call either winter or dry season conditions in this part of the world.
2: Exactly. So, yeah, my bet weather-wise, and really you've come to this as the bane of an astronomer always. We're always just praying and hoping that we'll be able to see what we want with the weather. But I think weather-wise, Northern Territory, your region, is definitely the place to be.
0: Mm. Where will you be? Will you make the pilgrimage?
2: Yeah, look, it's an interesting one for me because certainly my head is saying Northern Territory, that's the best chance. But I actually grew up in Sydney. In fact, right in Western Sydney, Campbelltown, Liverpool. Like, if I was still living in my childhood home, the eclipse would be right above. So that there's kind of that emotional draw to, you know, do I want to go home to be able to see it in Sydney or do I want to take the best chance and go to the Northern Territory? I'm still trying to work it out. But as we heard, most eclipse chasers are already locking things in, which is what they do years out.
0: Do you have a memorable eclipse experience?
2: Well, actually, my first one was very much like you. I was in 1976 when there was a total eclipse in Melbourne. I was obviously up in Sydney in primary school. My teachers also said, everyone was saying, don't look at the sun. So we spent the entire day at lunchtime just looking down at our feet, so scared. We had none, so we were very terrified.
0: Oh, of course. Did you make pinhole cameras so you could capture it?
2: We did at that point, didn't know anything about it, but that certainly is one way to do it. And so the one that I like that I think is the easiest one if you're looking for the partial phase, which is that moment when you shouldn't be looking at the sun, is actually to grab a colander because there you've already got all your pinholes made and you just, make the sunlight filter through the pinholes, look, have your back to the sun, looking down at the ground, and, you'll just see thousands of little suns kind of beginning to go into shadow with a little bite taken out of them.
0: That is hilarious. Well done. Mm. I've never even heard that. That's very good guide to easily watching an eclipse. Now, don't listen to young Stuart at the age of, must have been 9, when I ignored Miss Hammond's or Mrs. Hammond's imploring me, do not look. What is the safest way? If you are going to actually look at the eclipse, do you need mining goggles? Oh, sorry, welding goggles. What is there a safe way to look at an eclipse?
2: Yeah, look, the best way is there are now actually eclipse glasses. Most places, they're relatively cheap. They're only $2 or so, $2, $5. And they are the way to do it. You want to check that there's beforehand, that there's no damage with them, but then they'll be fine to be able to. In fact, you can even, I've got a pair, and every now and again when there's a big sunspot or something on the sun, I can pop those on and be able to see those. But that's definitely the right thing to do. And if people are interested, the Astronomical Society of Australia, that's the national organisation for professional astronomers around Australia, we know how important this is going to be. So they've already set up an eclipse website that really details all the best way to view the eclipses, where you want to go and how to do it, protecting your eyes. Because the thing is, all through that partial phase, which is most of the eclipse, it spends an hour with the moon slowly starting to move in front of the sun. And then it's just that 3 minutes if you're in totality